0: The reason why I chose this theme is that I want persons to think about what happened to the mermaid. Mm-hmm. I want persons to really look at how the volcano displaced persons and how it changed the lives of persons living on Montserrat. So that's the reason why we chose this theme. It will challenge the readers to think beyond just, you know, the normal, you know, living with a volcano. Because most persons that will be taking part, especially the school age, did not experience the volcanic eruption. So they didn't really get an understanding of how much lives changed. So I'm hopeful that through this competition, they get to ask questions to persons who experienced it and think a lot about how it really changed the lives of Montserratians. So there are 6 categories. For the primary schools, there's grades 1 and 2, grades 3 and 4, and grades 5 and 6. There's a category for the Montserrat Secondary School, there's a category for the Montserrat Community College, and there's a category for the adults.
1: And everybody's looking at the same theme, or there's different questions for each grouping? How exactly?
0: It's the same theme. Mm-hmm. And you can approach it how you want, but I still want person to just think about what happened to the mermaid. So there's no real answer to that. It's just for you to do your research, or even just imagine what you think would have happened to her. Is she still on Montserrat? Did she leave Montserrat? What happened during that time?
1: Okay, and tell us about the criteria in terms of how long each essay should be and that kind of thing.
0: Well, this year I actually took a different approach. It's no longer an essay. It's actually a poem. It's poetry. So I didn't want to restrict the writers. So I left it open to persons to decide how long they want this poem to be and what they want to say. So there's no real restriction on the length of the poem.
1: And in terms of prizes, what do those look like?
0: The prizes are cash prizes. Yes, they're cash prizes, very attractive cash prizes for the winners. They're various prizes based on the category. So I don't want to really say, because can't remember exactly, but it's cash prizes and it's very attractive.
1: Okay. Tiff, can you just remind persons of the deadline and once again encourage them to take part in the competition?
0: The deadline is Friday, 6 November 2026. And to enter, you can either email us at mvooutreach@gmail.com. And for those who are in school, you can turn them into your school's office. I really want to encourage persons to take part. We are not looking for the spelling and for the grammar. We're looking for your creativity. We're looking to see how you bring this mermaid story to life. What happened to her? We really want to hear your opinions or your thoughts on it. So I'm encouraging everyone. There's a category for almost everyone to enter. So I'm really hopeful that I see lots of poems.
1: And I'm sure for other persons who are listening and they're very much interested, they can go on the MVO's Facebook page and other social media sites to get more information.
0: Yes, it's on all of our social media sites, and there's a little bit more information about it on the actual website, mvo.ms.
1: Great. Listeners, that's it. And this is where we leave it for this month's edition of Volcano Vibes. I'm your host, Keola Green. Until next time.

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There's nothing wrong. But do not attempt to adjust.

Hey, 12 minutes it is moving down past your 8 o'clock. Hey, good night once again, Montserrat. And of course, good night to the entire Eastern Caribbean. To you wherever you are. And you're in tune to us right here, Zedjaba Radio. 88.3, 95.5 on the FM side of your dial. And on the internet, www.zedjabaradio.com. It's DJ Kedibi in your company. I'll be with you right up until 11 o'clock tonight, okay? It's the 2nd of October, 2026. And today is our good friend of mine's birthday. The former Calypso King of the Emerald Isle. Hey, the man Earl Hustler Brown. Hey, guy, hope you're having a good day so far, okay? Continue to enjoy.

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It's his birthday today. Blessed earth, strong guy. More life, health, strength, and happiness again, man.

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But more of the Man Hustler. As he continues to enjoy his birthday today.

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Sounds of the man Yogi Laser. Something called Celebrate. The festival season is approaching.

0: King Taboo.
1: Yeah, in the most of
0: TGIF. Oh, yeah. Thank God it's Friday.
2: You know what it really means?
0: Remember, folks, it's all about a buzz tonight.
2: To have
0: a soca party. When the 100% soca. You gotta check it out. Good Life Nightclub is the place to be tonight, okay?
2: In time when I feel I wanna bring this back again.
0: For the soca lovers,
2: yeah.
0: You gotta be a part of it.

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1: Little boy, how we looking?
2: Yo, LT.
3: Yo, David.
2: Realize people just watch my style nowadays.
3: Shit. No privacy.
2: You know, since man thinks smooth operator.
3: Miss Gippy.
2: Them now stop watch me.
3: Tall.
4: Why you always killing
2: so
4: me?
2: So I get him on your throne.
3: What I mean?
2: Soca style.
3: A regular dealer.
2: You deaf?
3: Come like that now, here.

Hey, back from the year 2024. Big G alongside Shalom Salem. They call it Stress Free. We got 2 minutes up before the 9 o'clock on Friday night. Crazy Friday is right here. Jamming you some local sounds.

Fade away. Go on till you go to the right. Yeah? Fade away to the right with me. Okay, you're right, sorry. Fade away to the right with me. Alright.

0: You know, I just got a reach in, across into Man Jack. Got to big up the man, Silford Moore. Yeah, Silford, nice Moore. What's up, guy? How was your Friday night? Bringing back some memories, huh? Let me take another track from the band Masquerade. And remember, tonight is all about Buzzed. The Soca Party.
1: This festival once again. People like this party like red.
0: Hey, so if you're out there and you're wondering, hey, what's happening

Back to back, here's from the Masquerade Band, back from the year 1987. This one's called Licks. It's 22 minutes of this now, moving down past your 9 o'clock on a Friday night. Crazy Fridays, right here in Central Radio. DJ Kenny be in your company. Gotta big up the house of Petite family, what's going on?

folks there. House of Petite once again. I understand that you guys got a visitor tonight. Huh? Gotta big up the man DJ Grace. What's going on, guys? Out and about. Enjoy your vacation, alright, bro?

0: know the audacity with some people. I'm here working, playing my music. Somebody's gonna say that song is for you and your friend.
1: Listen, officer.
0: I wonder what that's supposed to mean.
1: I am not drunk. Get to my car. I am when I get to my car.
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Cloud 9. Remember, it's all about buzz tonight. 100% soca. For soca lovers, you gotta check that out, okay?

4 minutes to 10, and I'm moving up before they're 11 o'clock. It's amazing how the time flies by so quickly when you're having fun, huh? Folks, I gotta go, gotta make my leave. Before I go, gotta remind you it's all about Buzz. The Soca Party. On tonight at Good Life Nightclub. Okay. Check it out. Okay, so folks, do take care. Enjoy what's left of your Friday night. Then, of course, your weekend. DJ Kenny be signing One Love. Check out, and I'm gone, okay?

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We hope that you have enjoyed our programs and music. 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

0: We were really pleased when Fleur got in touch, so we wanted to find out what made her write in.
1: Well, I've been listening to your podcast since it started, and it was around the time that we were planning our move to Singapore. My daughter was 4 at the time, and because I'd moved around so much as a child, it brought back a lot of feelings for me. But now I was going through this moving process as an adult and having to manage my daughter's emotions around it. So I guess it was a combination of that and your podcast. You know, you've had a variety of letters, but there have been some recently about kind of non-traditional family setups, you know, adoptees, foster parents, things like that. So I thought, you know, why not submit our letter?
0: Why not?
1: You know, I'd had a really nice chat with my daughter around her adoption day, around her being adopted. I thought it would be nice to share.
0: What's she like?
1: She is very strong-willed. So her birth mother described herself as stubborn, and that is definitely something that I can see in my daughter. She's a very good example of how much is actually learned behavior rather than genetics, because she has also some very strong family traits. I wouldn't necessarily describe myself as stubborn, but when I describe my daughter as stubborn, some people laugh and say, oh yeah, I can see where she gets it from. So she loves to make people laugh. She's a joker.
0: I appreciate you talking about dear daughter and that you've been hearing stories about families that look different and are not traditional. So tell me why that resonated with you.
1: Okay, so in my family and wider circle of friends, we're the only adoptive family. But in my friendship group from where we lived before Singapore, there were a lot of non-traditional families. So like same-sex couples, kids conceived via IUI, IVF with donor sperm, that kind of thing. So when we were living there, my daughter could see these families that looked a bit different. When we've moved to Singapore, that kind of diversity we haven't really seen in her school so much. And we've always been very open and honest with my daughter about her being adopted, with her story. We never wanted it to be a shock to her that she's adopted. So we started talking about it like immediately when she came home, when she was a tiny baby. You know, slowly over time, she'd learn what I understand. She's putting more context around it now. And like every age, there's like different questions that come up.
0: Before you became a mom, how did you feel about motherhood? And then just talk us through the journey to having your daughter in your arms.
1: Sure. So I guess, yeah, I always knew that I wanted to be a mom. And then, you know, I met my husband in my 20s. We got married a while later and then started trying. Nothing happened. We had quite a few rounds of IVF. So a couple of them worked. I had some miscarriages. And we still, you know, we wanted to become parents. But after a certain point with the IVF, because it's pretty intense, but after a while, I just couldn't deal with that anymore. So we decided to stop with the IVF and go down the adoption route instead. Went through the adoption assessment process. Anyway, so then we were approved as adoptive parents and we were kind of, you know, searching for the right child. And things were just moving really slowly. And then one day our social worker phoned us and said, are you sitting down? I was like, no, but I'll go and sit down. She's like, go somewhere private. Anyway, so she was like, there was a baby girl born yesterday. Would you guys like to think about having her come live with you? So I was like, I would say yes immediately. Let me just phone my husband, check with him. That's probably the right thing to do. So yeah, we literally had 24 hours notice that a baby would be coming home to live with us, and we had nothing. So no baby stuff. Luckily, quite a few of my friends had had babies in the 6 months previous. So basically phoned them all and said, I don't know what we need, but can we borrow your baby stuff? And then the next day went, basically drove around all their houses. So yeah, drove home, dropped it off and went to the hospital to pick up our daughter. And yeah, it was, yeah, best day of my life. We went into the hospital and we sat down and one of the nurses put her into my arms, and yeah, I think I fell in love with her immediately. And then she came home and me and my husband were like, what do we do now?
0: Yeah. So yeah, having that moment as well, like yeah, with my husband when Coco came home. And I just remember I was stood by the microwave and I was just thinking, oh my gosh, like, oh, we've been left with a baby. And we just started laughing because, yeah, you do feel that way.
1: Yeah.
0: Like, what do we do now?
1: Yep.
0: So how old was she then?
1: She came home when she was 2 days old.
0: 2 days old. Oh my gosh. Yep. You know, I've spoken to people about making that decision to move away from fertility treatments to adoption. And I'm interested to know what it was like for you, because it's not that easy, is it? It can't be, to say, this is not working, so now let's just do this.
1: Yeah, so you often hear this phrase, just adopt. Like, there's nothing just about it.
0: Mm.
1: You know, we'd had quite a few rounds of IVF by the time we decided to stop. To me, it kind of felt like a no-brainer. Like, we wanted to be parents. And there are a lot of kids in the care system who needed parents. They needed families. So, yeah, that was just the road that we were going to have to go down.
0: So you wrote a letter to your daughter and you're going to share it with us. Could you please read it?
1: Of course.
0: Then we can talk about it.
1: Okay. Dear daughter, we celebrated your adoption day yesterday. We've always celebrated it like a birthday, with presents, cake, family time, and doing what you want to do all day. You're getting a bit older now, and I've been checking in with you the last few years to see if this is actually still how you want to celebrate. Because for me and Daddy, it's a happy day, but for you, it's a mixed feelings day, because while you got us, you also lost your birth mother. You said you had a great day and feel like a special kid, because you don't just get a birthday, you also get adoption day. The night before adoption day, during our bedtime chat, which seems to go longer and longer the older you get, he told me you have a new goal, to find your birth mother and meet her. My response was that when you're older, me and Daddy would definitely help you do that. We've always been super open and honest with you about your adoption and your story in an age-appropriate way, and have always encouraged discussion with you about it. The fact you so easily told me your goal makes me so unbelievably happy. I continuously educate myself by seeking out adoptees' voices on podcasts, books, blogs, etc. And I've read so many stories about adoptees who are too worried or scared of upsetting their adoptive parents to even bring the topic up. We never ever want you to feel this way. It's a part of your story and who you are. We are eternally grateful to your birth mother, because without her, you wouldn't exist. Don't ever be scared to talk to us about it, because it will not upset us. There is a huge gap in our lives that can only be filled by your birth mother. I would absolutely love for her to be a part of our lives and for you to have a relationship with her, so you don't have so many gaps in your life. We are so proud of our family and the fact we found each other through adoption. It's 2026 now, and there are so many ways to make a family. Unfortunately, we still get insensitive comments, but we use them as opportunities to educate and get people to think about the language they use to make it more inclusive. You are still so young, and your feelings around your story will definitely change over time. But just know that me and Daddy will always be here. We will always be on your side, and we love you more than you can ever imagine. Love, Mommy.
0: How does it feel when you read your letter and think about writing it?
1: It feels good. Like, I am really proud of our family and how it came together. And I'm so pleased that my daughter can be so open with me.
0: I love how you celebrate. So what have we got? We've got birthdays. So what does your daughter have in a year?
1: We celebrate her birthday. We celebrate adoption day, which is the day that the judge granted the adoption order and said that she was officially part of our family and can stay with us forever. And we celebrate the day she's part of our family and can stay with us forever. And we celebrate the day that she came home to live with us, which we

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3: 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Who are the DSA, the Democratic Socialists of America, are gaining popularity in the US through politicians like Zoran Mamdani. But what do they really stand for? Could they end up running the Democrats?
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4: Hello, I'm James Reynolds. Welcome to BBC Conversations. This time we bring people together from around the world. They're all struggling to find somewhere affordable to live. In our conversations, we hear from Spain, where the eviction of an 87-year-old woman has led to widespread protests, highlighting the country's housing crisis. And young people in Ireland, Nigeria, and India share their experiences of the difficulties they face finding a home. And here in the UK, 26-year-old Adam tells us about having to move back in with his parents.
5: It sort of leaves you quite dreamless. You haven't really got anything that you're working towards. The goal would obviously be housing. That's hard to get because of how out of reach it is. So it's quite demotivating. It's upsetting and frustrating, if anything.
4: BBC Conversations is after the latest BBC News.
6: BBC News with Moira Alderson. Mass demonstrations are planned in cities across Spain to demand action on the country's housing crisis. Tensions have been building since an 87-year-old woman was evicted from her home in the capital after her rent increased by 200%. Guy Hedgeco in Madrid has more on the demands of the protesters.
7: They're very angry in general about the state of the housing market, in particular the rental market, which has seen rentals soar over the last few years. But I think yesterday, the fact that the government presented these measures that were attempting to tackle that issue and that they were rejected by Congress, that has fueled anger further. Now, those measures were trying to tackle some of the issues that protesters and activists are angry about. For example, the measures to prevent any further evictions until 2030, certainly for more vulnerable people. And also, for example, to allow the automatic renewal of rental contracts.
6: The mayor of Kyiv, Vitaly Klitschko, says Russia struck the northern bridge over the river Dnipro. It's the latest attack on critical infrastructure in the Ukrainian capital. James Reid reports.
8: The repeated strikes on bridges over the Dnipro are part of a sharp escalation in Russia's attacks on Kyiv. The strikes have caused severe disruption to life in the Ukrainian capital, which is divided in two halves by the river. The bridges are also important routes for the movement of troops and supplies to the front line in the east. Russia has also stepped up its attacks on energy infrastructure as winter approaches.
6: Meanwhile, the airport in the Lithuanian capital Vilnius was briefly closed because of a suspected drone heading from Belarusian airspace. The Prime Minister of Greenland has said the US must work to rebuild trust following the signing of a deal recognising his territory's right to self-determination. Jens Frederik Nielsen said the Trump administration's threats against Greenland had left many there scared, but the deal signed last week allowed for mutual respect that he insisted would enable his countrymen to, as he put it, lower their shoulders. The UAE's Prosecutor General has said the investigation into the incident on the Fly Dubai plane has revealed the co-pilot attacked the pilot with what's known as a crash axe, a tool kept in the cockpit. Sebastian Usher explains.
9: What the UAE Prosecutor General has said is that this was a crash axe that was used. And it's a tool that's kept in the cockpit, which is used in the event of an emergency, for rescue, for escape, I mean, I assume maybe to smash through the window. So that goes some way to explain one of the big questions that's been hanging over this, of how this happened.
6: The Prosecutor General also added further confirmation that the co-pilot tried to take control of the plane in what he called a terrorist operation. World News from the BBC. British police have charged two Iranian nationals with plotting a bomb attack on the Jewish community in Manchester. Counter-terrorism officers said the two men had tried to acquire components for an improvised explosive device. Barry Caffrey reports.
10: This is an alleged plot from last month targeting Manchester's Jewish community on the eve of Yom Kippur, the holiest day in the Jewish calendar. 35-year-old Rahman Salahi and 36-year-old Salam Ahmadian have been charged with preparing to commit an act of terrorism or assisting another to commit an act of terrorism. The men are both Iranian nationals. Counter-terrorism police allege they were also in contact with a third party overseas who may be in Iran.
6: South Korea and Japan say North Korea has fired at least one ballistic missile off its east coast into the Sea of Japan. The South Korean military said the missile flew more than 700 kilometres. Japan's Coast Guard emailed a warning to ships in the area urging them to take precautions. The development comes after North Korea dismissed Seoul's demand for an apology over an explosion in the demilitarised zone that seriously injured two South Korean soldiers. Police in Australia say a number of people have been injured, some in a critical condition, after a car ploughed into a crowd in the town of Newcastle in New South Wales. The driver's been arrested. The mayor of Newcastle, Gavin Morris, said the young man was among a crowd of supporters who'd gathered to cheer their rugby league team, Newcastle Knights, and had somehow lost control of his car. The Dominican Republic has banned Haiti's national football team from playing on its territory after crowd trouble at a match between the two nations in Santo Domingo. Some Haitian fans forced their way into the stadium for the sold-out fixture, damaging one of the gates. That's the latest world news from the BBC.
4: Hello, I'm James Reynolds. This time in BBC Conversations, the lack of affordable housing has become a global crisis. We bring people together to share their experiences.
11: No se puede hacer a una persona vivir durante siete años.
12: They are inhuman. You can't make somebody live for 7 years as I have done, with a machete at my throat. And then they cut my throat, and all just to make money at other people's expense.
4: That's 87-year-old Mari Carmen Abascal, evicted from the Madrid home she'd lived in for 7 decades. She was carried out on a stretcher after the company that owned the property more than tripled her rent. The case angered people across the country. It attracted global media attention, and several hundred, mostly young protesters, gathered outside her building, sometimes clashing with the police. Mari Carmen has now been told that she can return to her apartment. And as we record this programme on Friday lunchtime, Spanish politicians are debating measures to help renters. But as we'll hear later, rising rents and the shortage of affordable housing are not simply confined to Spain. For our first conversation, my colleague Rahul Tandon brought together Jaime in Seville. He works with the city's tenants union, and Javier and Sandra. They both live in Madrid.
13: I am currently living at my parents'. I moved back some time ago because after renting for a while, I realized that it would be impossible to combine renting with saving up money for a future housing purchase. If I wanted to rent an apartment by myself, it would definitely be more than 50% of my salary, if not 60 or 70%.
14: I rent house with another 3 people. We are 4 people. I would like to live alone, but in Madrid, that's impossible unless you have a salary that's much higher than most people's. I will have to spend about 40%, more or less, of my salary on the rent, only for a room. But luckily, my parents helped me out with it, because otherwise, I think that now it's impossible for a young guy to rent a room, not a house, a room, and save money at the same time for, in a future, buy a home. That's impossible here in Madrid.
15: So not a good situation in Madrid. Let's just go to Jaime, who's in Seville. Is it any better there?
16: It's very similar. So salaries here are lower, and the rent's also lower. But it's the same feedback loop, right? So since you don't have a good salary, you cannot save up to buy a house in the future, because now banks will ask you like 20% of the housing cost in advance if you want a credit. or a mortgage. For example, in my case, if I'm renting and living out with my parents, I'm back here again. If I wanted to rent, I will spend more than 50% of my salary in rent, living by myself. I'm already in my 30s and I would like to live by myself and not with other people. So it's pretty much the same. The level of people that cannot afford to pay rent, it's incredible. And something that's going on now, for example, is that we have many families living together in the same flat, you know? Mm-hmm. So they're sharing a flat and there's like 3, 4, 5 people in each room. And this is something like unbelievable in a society like ours.
13: I guess there's not just one person, one situation, or one cause. It's just a mix of things. So rent has been going up. There's global inflation. That's to start with. But then on top of that, inflation is affecting prices, but it's not affecting salaries. So salaries remain the same. That's on the one hand. On the other hand, Spain is clearly a tourism-oriented country, which is great. I think it's a good thing. But the problem is that short-term renting has become more lucrative than long-term renting. So there are a lot of apartments that are being rented for the short-term and leaving people without a possibility to rent. And then there's also these vulture funds that are buying not only apartments, but entire buildings to either rebuild them or resell them, whatever. It's a mix of things that are worsening a problem that was already there, that's been there for ages.
15: You're living at the moment with your parents, but if you went back out to look to rent again, are there less apartments now than there used to be?
13: I was checking the other day, and the cheapest apartments on Idealista, a website that's pretty common in Spain to look for apartments, the cheapest one, I think, was 750. It was far away from the city center. And if you see the apartment, it's a place that you would rent maybe for a short-term thing, not for a long-term. It's just crazy how much they've gone up.
15: And Jamie, one of the problems here, and Javier alluded to this before, was Madrid's population, and I'm sure all big cities' populations are growing in Spain. But if you look in 2024, they added roughly about 140,000 people inside Madrid, and Spain is not building enough new housing either, is it?
16: Yes, I think like the percentage of social housing being built every year is less than 1% of the total. So it's a problem of not building enough, but also it's a problem of all the social housing that was built in the 80s and 90s that is now being privatized, either because the idea was like to have a 20-year only lease for these people, or just because they have been sold by the institutions, the public institutions, to, for example, vulture funds. And this is one of the things from the tenants union point of view that we are asking the government to do now. Like, please stop this massive speculation coming from outside Spain into our housing market.
15: Javier, can I get back to you? You said at the beginning that you are not from Madrid. If these rents keep going up, will you leave Madrid? Will it become too expensive for you?
14: It's very complicated because I'm a journalist, so I have to stay in Madrid for work. But in the city center, it will be impossible if this continue. In less than 2 years, for example, it will be impossible to live in the city center alone if the rents continue growing up.
13: Most of us are trying to find a house or an apartment that we can buy, because that's sort of like the only option that we see for us to be able to live on our own or with our couples. But again, the housing market is very expensive in Madrid. And I have friends who have had to move 30 kilometers away from the city just to be able to buy a house. We all want to build our own lives, and I think that independence and being able to live not only not with your family but by yourselves, not having to share an apartment. You want to build a life on your own.
17: 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The protests in Madrid have drawn people from across Europe sharing the same frustrations about rising rents and the lack of affordable housing. For our second conversation, then, we're going to hear from three people who've taken part. My colleague Rob Young brought together Tobias from Berlin, Aneska from the Czech Republic, and Steph from Ireland, who began by describing the protest camp.
18: There's a makeshift encampment, essentially. Like, there's a central tent where food is being distributed. There's people bringing donations every day. Like, it's almost, it feels like a little city has popped up within Madrid.
19: I think it's very telling that many people here are calling this a historic moment, which like it truly is. It has been such a huge amount of solidarity that we've seen with the people that are struggling with the housing crisis in Madrid. And the thing is, housing crisis, it's not only like an issue here, you know, it's something that many of us are struggling with in our countries. And I think it's important to show solidarity and to cooperate together, because it is a systemic issue that we must take on. What we are most struggling in Prague is short-term contracts that we keep getting from the landlords. You have no certainty whether your contract will be renewed and how much are you going to be paying. So every year is like this insane amount of uncertainty, and you keep waiting whether you're going to get another contract. How much are you going to be paying? Will you be able to pay for that? I had to move for several times in my life. I think 7 times in the last 6 years, actually. Many of us believe that housing shouldn't be like a speculation or like an investment, but it should be something like a basic right or like a certainty that you need in life.
20: Now, Tobias, you're in the German capital, Berlin. The cost of housing was a big issue in the recent regional elections, which led to the left party winning. What is the situation in Berlin? Is rent rising rapidly there?
21: Yes, well, it hasn't only been a problem and topic now at the elections, but for the past 10, 15, maybe 20 years. And when you look at the roots of the housing problems in Berlin, then you can go back to the 90s and early 2000s, where the Berlin Senate back then gave away hundreds of thousands of public housing units to international investment funds and big corporations. And since then, the rents have almost been doubled in Berlin, and the city has lost almost 250,000 social housing units to private actors. It's a problem that affects basically everyone, and it cuts across the political spectrum. And it's kind of the most common experience in Berlin, that you pay every month a large share of your income to the big corporations. And I think in a whole Germany, you can see that people on average pay 166 euro every month just directly to the pockets of shareholders of these big corporations.
18: I've been renting, or I was renting for the last 4 years in a commuter town on the outskirts of Dublin. And at the start of this year, in February, we were given a notice to quit. That's a termination notice from our landlord. So we got a full legal 6 months notice. We got everything that we were entitled to, but it was this sort of situation that after 4 years of making this house my home, my landlord said, I'm selling your house. For me, I was paying 400 euros a month in a house share, so we were sharing between five. The total rent was about 2,600 euros per month. If I was going to move into some other house share, I could have tripled my rent. So this is where I find myself in this situation now, where I'm living in a camper van in Dublin City with my kind of support network and my community, which ultimately led to me losing my job as well. So I'm kind of in this very weird and precarious situation where it feels like the only opportunity or the only option that I have right now is to fight this exact circumstance. So we, on paper, even though we have high wages and that we are a rich Western European nation, most people, most ordinary working people are living in this like chronic housing stress. This is not just my case, but this is a case of so many people, including pensioners, including workers, including old people, young people. Everybody is suffering the same way.
19: Mari Carmen was like a symptom of this, I think, like wider crisis. Again, not only here, but everywhere. As Seth mentioned, like there are working families, there are single parents families, you know, like a lot of people for whom renting is such a struggle and such a big uncertainty. And evictions are happening like all the time. Less people have such a huge amount of support or have such a community that stand up to them. But it's important to remember that, like, you know, our fight doesn't end with Mari Carmen, but we're kind of like aiming for a bigger systemic problem.
17: Aneska, Steph and Tobias, who've all taken part in the Madrid protests. I'm James Reynolds. You're listening to BBC Conversations from the BBC World Service. You may remember our first guest, Sandra, told us how rents had risen so much that she had to move back in with her parents. Well, that is the focus of this, our final conversation. We brought together Bemi in Nigeria. She now rents a small room, but previously lived with her parents. Priyanka in India shared a house with her mother-in-law in Goa after moving from Delhi. And Adam here in the UK previously rented, but has now had to return to live with his parents. Rahul asked Adam if he was angry about having to move back.
5: I'm definitely not angry because there's a lot of people I think would like to be in the position where they can move back with their parents. It is very frustrating though, because you're sort of sacrificing a life which you want to live, and there's just no way that that's a possibility at the moment. And obviously, as generations have passed, you're inspired by your parents, you're inspired by the journey that they've lived. And when that life that they've sort of laid out in front of you is not gone the way that you want, out of your control, just because financial circumstances aren't the same as they used to be, it sort of leaves you quite dreamless. You haven't really got anything that you're working towards. The goal would obviously be housing, and that's hard to get because of how out of reach it is. So it's quite demotivating. It's very, very frustrating, but I wouldn't say anger's at the forefront of my emotions. I think it's just upsetting and frustrating, if anything.
15: When I said whether you're angry or frustrated, I was making a comment on your parents and living with them. I'm sure they're a joy to live with.
5: It's blessed, to be honest. I'm very, very happy to be with them, and they're supporting me in every way they can. So no anger in the house, nothing like that. It's very positive. It's just frustrating that this is how it's planned out.
15: I was thinking about my own kids and their comments about if they have to come and live with me. Bemi, looking to the future, you're renting that small room. Is it a possibility, do you think, for you to ever buy your own place? Or is that a distant dream now?
13: I actually thought of buying a place, but the reality of things, since I moved out, it just feels like that dream. It feels like a distant dream, yeah. Because the rate of things, every apartment that is to my taste, that looks like what I would love for a future, it just feels like it's extreme to reach, because these prices are not even coming down anytime soon. So at times it just feels like a fantasy.
15: And I'm sure, Priyanka, for you, you feel the same when it comes to Delhi. For people who don't know Delhi very well, I know it extremely well, so I know what you're talking about when you're talking about rent prices. Give us an example of how much those prices have been going up over the last few years.
1: It's not just Delhi. I think it's majorly the metro cities in India, Mumbai, Bangalore, Chennai, Dra. These are like four metro cities, and there are a few more that you can count in that. I tried living in the other cities too, and the prices are going higher. For example, if I was paying 20,000 rupees for a two-bedroom house earlier in a decent area, and it's a decent space, you know, in the house, I am actually paying like close to 35,000 and 40,000 now. So it has doubled over the years. Yes. And especially post-COVID, because I've seen a trend, especially in the major cities, that people are obviously coming towards the major cities. That's a very normal thing to do, which is to come and earn money there, because there's more demand there. People who own the houses got this opportunity for asking for more prices.
5: Yeah, no, that's the bit I really wanted to hammer in as well, is that the prices are going up, but it's nowhere near in line with income whatsoever. So obviously there has been changes to income. We have raised minimum wage quite a lot since I started working like 10 years ago. But if you put these side by side to the percentage which housing is increasing by, it's not even scratching the surface. Similar to that position, obviously rents going up double is very similar to here as well. And that is insane, by the way. Going up by double in the space of about 6 years is disgusting. But then obviously you're not getting double what you earned 6 years ago. So I'm not sure where the expectation or where you're meant to fill that gap or to bridge that gap. There's not really a way to do it. You're just going to have to sacrifice things that you love in order to bridge that gap, to actually save enough to get a house. But obviously if you're sacrificing things you love, you're then sort of losing quality of life to then strive for a thing that you don't even know you can attain, because it might go up even more.
15: I was struck by the word that you used there when you said disgusting. Do you understand why landlords have to put up prices sometimes? You know, interest rates have gone up so much.
5: No, absolutely. I mean, it's not an easy time for anyone. And obviously the increase in rent is, and I'm going to use the word again, it is disgusting. And that's not targeted at landlords. That's not targeted at housing associations or anything like that. It's more, it is just so difficult as a young person now to sort of live independently and to actually have a goal in life. Because obviously if you want to rent, you're then losing money and savings. And then if you want to pay a mortgage, you're then going to have to save up for a deposit, which you're then sacrificing more things to save up for. So it's going to be interesting how the future plays out for young people and how they're going to sort of not, I'm not going to say enjoy life, because enjoyment out of life is very subjective to each person. You might be able to spend £0, zero pence and have the best day of your life. But a lot of what people are into do require funds, and a lot of those funds are going to be used for housing. And it's going to be interesting how people will sort of satisfy themselves in the future, because it's not looking great.
2: Speaking of the same thing Ola said, we barely even have jobs. At the end of the month, you are gathering kind of money that might not even reach to pay for rent. Mm. The least anybody would do is either find friends. If there's a particular location you have in your mind that you want to live in, least you can do, find people, gather together, split bill, besides having to go back to your parents' place, because at times it can be very stressful to stay with parents, especially for those that do remote work. They just barge into your meetings. They want you to they send you on errands. They don't care your age. So because of those little setbacks are the reasons why most of us want to be out. I have a friend that there were six of them sharing a two-bedroom apartment. Six people in a two-bedroom. So how they did it, they had to find a demarcation in the sitting room, divide the sitting room into two. And two people stayed in the divided room of the sitting room. Two people stayed in one room. Two people stayed in another. This is just how people are like finding a way to manage the rent challenges.
5: Very rightly, you said about living with parents. Obviously, you're then going to be used obviously for chores, for help, etc. And I feel like that's something that not a lot of people who have moved back in or haven't moved out of their parents' house have spoken about, is the fact that I'm 26 years old, so I'm aware I'm not really old. I'm not really young either. But at the age of 26, it's sort of you are looking at an independent life. I have had an independent life. I've lived away in the past, and now obviously there's things that you thought you grew out of, which I'm now doing again. I'm not sure if it's stunting my growth into an adult, but it surely does feel like it, because I'm doing things that I was doing when I was 16, 17 years old that I was then sort of, okay, that part of my life is over. You're then doing them again. And it's sort of, like I said, it feels like your development into adulthood does certainly get affected by living at home as well. And that's definitely something that I haven't heard many people talk about in the past, but when you're living with your parents, I'm going to say it how it is. It is easier in a lot of ways. And I think in that sense, that easiness of life makes you drop your guard. And with the cost of living crisis going on, living with your parents is not a great formula to sort of prepare a young adult for the actual adult world.
15: That is a really interesting point that you made. Is your mum still doing your washing?
5: Yeah. I mean, she offers to do it, so I'm going to take the offer, but that's a frustration point in this house.
15: Final thoughts from all of you. It's been really interesting. You've given us a real insight into the challenges you all face. What's the solution then? I mean, is it rent controls? Is it governments building more houses? Is it subsidies for people on low income so that, you know, they can move out of their parents' homes? What would you like to see, Priyanka, that would make your life easier?
1: I mean, I think it will be a mix of all. Government should take responsibility of ensuring that the people, you know, of the citizens of their country should own the house, considering how the rental, you know, yield is so go high. But I feel like what's lacking is the intention behind it. Owning a house for the citizen, I don't think it's one of the big topic or the goal of when they preach for, you know, at the time of elections. So I would really like our government to kind of put this in there, something that they should target to, but I kind of don't have a very high hope, being honest.
5: I think a lot of the issues lie in house building. There's a lot of houses being built, not enough. And I think a lot of the struggles in the UK is actually planning. Actually, to secure the land to actually build houses seems to be a massive issue itself. So there sort of needs to be a rethink on how the planning's actually done in this country to build housing, because a lot of the time you're waiting 2, 3, 4, 5 years to actually get those planning permissions. In that time, cost is increasing because each plan that gets released is a cost. Plans will change. Those will increase costs again, which just makes everything more expensive. It's very old fashioned, I think is a good way to put it. And I think there needs to be a massive discussion somewhere about how new houses are being built, how quick we can get it done. Because at the moment, I'm not aware of many other countries that are so slow to do it than here.
2: For my country, those new houses are coming with exorbitant prices. Mm. If at all there could be subsidy along the way, it will favor a lot of us. And finally, the jobs. I keep emphasizing, if we don't have jobs, how do we want to pay for these things? So we should actually create jobs. So yeah, everything comes to play eventually.
17: Bemi, Adam and Priyanka sharing common experiences despite living on three different continents. Our thanks to them and to all of our guests this week. I'm James Reynolds. 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
25: I'm Justin Webb and you're about to hear Americast on the BBC World Service. On today's episode, who are the Democratic Socialists of America? The DSA are gaining popularity in the US through politicians like Zoran Mamdani and are often at odds with the party's more traditional candidates. What does the DSA really stand for? And could they one day end up taking over the Democratic Party? That's all coming up on Americast. I'll be back in 5 minutes with Sumi Somaskanda after the news.
6: BBC News with Tina Ritchie. Mass demonstrations are planned across Spain today, demanding action on the country's housing crisis. Tensions have been building since an 87-year-old woman was evicted from her Madrid home when her rent increased by more than 200%. On Friday, Parliament rejected the government's proposals to protect tenants. The mayor of Kiev says Russia has struck the northern bridge over the river Dnipro, the latest attack on critical infrastructure in the Ukrainian capital. Vitaly Klitschko has described recent Russian attacks on the Ukrainian capital as tearing Kiev apart. The Prime Minister of Greenland says the United States must work to rebuild trust following the signing of a deal recognising his territory's right to self-determination. Jens Fredrik Nielsen said the Trump administration's threats against Greenland had left many there scared. Almost 200 people in the Russian region of Irkutsk have been placed under medical observation after the death of a lab technician who's reported to have died of pneumonic plague. The local governor did not confirm the disease, calling it simply a particularly dangerous infection. Unconfirmed reports from the Tigray region of Ethiopia say the rebel TPLF has abandoned the capital Mekelle after federal government troops seized its airport. There's been no comment from Addis Ababa. The TPLF launched an offensive last week but has rapidly lost territory. The UAE's chief prosecutor says the investigation into the incident on the Fly Dubai plane has revealed that the co-pilot attacked his captain with the emergency crash axe kept in the cockpit. The prosecutor restated his government's belief it had been a terrorist act. The Dominican Republic has banned Haiti's national football team after crowd trouble in Santo Domingo. Some Haitian fans forced their way into the sold-out stadium, damaging one of the gates. Haiti won the match 4-1. BBC News.
25: A few years ago, it was a fringe organisation, really, based in Washington, D.C. It is now very much front and centre of a movement that's turning the Democratic Party on its head, or at least wants to. So who are the Democratic Socialists of America? Why are they gaining popularity right now? And could they one day end up taking over the Democratic Party? Welcome to Americast.
26: Americast. Americast from BBC News.
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29: See, he doesn't want to do the job. He wants to build his ballroom and travel with Natalie on their apparently defenseless flying palace gifted by the Emir of Qatar.
30: When I'm not around, you're going to be broke. There's not going to be anybody to report on. Nobody gives a damn about anybody else.
25: Hello, it's Justin in the worldwide headquarters of Americast in London, England.
4: Hi, it's Sumi sitting in the Washington, D.C. office.
25: And Sumi, we're going to talk about the Democratic Socialists of America today, who are such a renewed force, aren't they, in the nation's politics. And I've been talking to their national co-chair, Ashiq Sadiq. Fascinating conversation about, well, everything really, the strategy, the policy positions, but also the recognition that they're not there yet when it comes to being genuinely popular across the whole nation, but how they might get there, how they might bring sceptical voters into the fold. But I'm right to say, aren't I, Sumi, that they really do matter more now, certainly than they have done in recent years.
4: Oh, yeah, we've seen a massive rise in the DSA. It's a fascinating conversation to look forward to hearing, Justin, because I'm really interested in to hear how they defend some of the policy positions that are seen as more extreme and how they see themselves aligning with the Democrats. But if we take a step back, who is the DSA? This is not a formal political party. They were founded in the 1980s, and it's a grassroots organization, has over 100,000 members, local chapters across all 50 states. The organization has gained in prominence in recent years, and in particular with, of course, New York Mayor Zohran Mamdani, one of the big faces and voices of the DSA movement. We've gotten asked this question a few times on this podcast, Justin. How can the DSA vote as Democrats or represent as Democrats? That's because, as I said, they're not their own political party. They are a wing of the Democratic Party. And because of that, they can be on the ticket as a Democrat, as they have been. But it's not just Zohran Mamdani. It's people like Congresswoman Alexandria Ocasio-Cortez. It's some of the up-and-coming figures, somebody like Angie Nixon in Florida, who's now the Democrats' Senate candidate there. And I mean, a Senate candidate in Florida who's a Democratic Socialist is pretty astonishing. So I think, Justin, that tells you all you need to know about how this organization has really risen through the ranks in the last few years.
25: Yeah, they're really going great guns, aren't they? And built really around the Mamdani win, I suppose, initially. But actually, it is much wider than that. It's also worth saying, isn't it, that the fact that they have come to prominence now has also brought to prominence the various reasons why a lot of Americans would say, well, hang on a second, they may have an appeal to some, but they ain't never going to be a majority by any stretch of the imagination, even of the Democratic Party. And you look back to this candidate they had for, it was the governor's race, wasn't it, Wisconsin, Francesca Hong, who didn't like Thanksgiving. I've forgotten the whole list of things she didn't like. There were all sorts of things about her that I think for a lot of Americans brought to the fore what they would regard as the weirdness of this movement and how un-American in their view it is. And the Thanksgiving thing, you just thought, you could see, couldn't you, in party headquarters across the country, people raising their eyebrows, if not banging their heads on the table.
7: They brought up as well was a post from you in 2021 where you said Americans should cancel Thanksgiving, should have done this in 1621. The post has been deleted. Republicans have been highlighting it. Do you still believe that Thanksgiving should be canceled?
8: I'm a chef. And one of the first meals that I made that was for the community when I was 16 was a Thanksgiving meal. But Thanksgiving is also a time that's incredibly painful for many people in our communities. And so I think there I wanted to make sure that people understood that there are multiple views, but you know, views can evolve. And the position that I'm...
4: You can't hate on Thanksgiving. That is a cardinal rule in American politics, I think. But, you know, given all of that, Zohran Mamdani, the New York mayor, has been asked this question about the DSA often. And he actually sees the organization as having the ability to put forward a presidential candidate in 2028. He wants to see the Democrats do that. He made that point on the Clay Cain show on Sirius XM Urban View in the summer.
9: I think we have a number of choices. I know that people are making their own choices of whether or not they want to run. What I'm hopeful of is we're seeing a lot of examples of what it can look like to have that focus on the working person. People who understand that affordability isn't just something you say, it's something you have to deliver. And that in doing this, we're not running away from the Democratic Party. We're going back to what the party used to be. You think about FDR and LaGuardia. You think about the New Deal. that's what the Democratic Party once was. That's what it could be again. And if we want to win, I think that's what we have to become.
25: Two problems with that, Simi. Number one, a lot of their support doesn't really come from what we would classically think of as working people, would it? Sort of horny-handed sons of toil, people working on building sites and all the rest of it. It comes from people in universities, and particularly university senior common rooms. So that's kind of one side of it. But also, the DSA itself has this... list of policies. They are pretty out there, aren't they? There was this interview, we should listen to a bit of it, an interview that Megan Romer, who's the DSA's other co-chair, not the one we're about to hear from, but the other one, who appeared on Fox News Sunday in July and was asked this range of issue positions, and she was very happy to give them.
10: So we're going to put up on the screen a few of the things that are part of your platform, and I want to ask you, just give me sort of a true or false on these. Abolish the Senate.
11: True.
10: Okay. Replace the presidency and Supreme Court as we now know them.
11: Yep.
10: Abolish ICE.
11: Absolutely.
10: Abolish borders and give amnesty to anyone currently in the U.S. illegally.
11: As a long-term plan, yep.
10: Defund the Pentagon.
11: Absolutely.
10: Abolish prisons, at least in large part.
11: Yeah, again, that as part of a long-term program, yeah.
10: Okay, so no prisons. Government or public ownership of most large corporations.
11: Yeah, absolutely.
4: There's a reason that went viral, Justin. Those are a lot of policy positions that I think it's fair to say the vast majority of Americans don't agree with. I think it's also fair to say the vast majority of Democrats in the Democratic Party don't agree with it. And there was a little bit of cleanup from some of the DSA members themselves, like Zohran Mamdani or AOC, on how they feel on these positions.
25: Yeah, exactly. That's my point, isn't it? That they may well have to ditch some of that. Interestingly, the long-term ones. So we're about to hear this interview that I've done with the other co-chair. I didn't bother much with the long-term things about abolishing prisons, because if it is long-term, heck, you can put that into another box. It's the short-term things that I think are really fascinating. And to be fair to them, and you're going to hear this in the interview now, there are some short-term things that they want to do that really do, among a certain swathe, particularly of young Americans, have some momentum. And the classic one is, well, there are two, aren't there? It's healthcare and housing, Sumi. Both of those things, you can kind of giggle at some of the other stuff there, particularly getting rid of prisons. Okay, no prison, says the Fox News person. But actually, there is stuff there that really is seriously appealing, at least to some.
4: Yeah, and I think that's the point, Justin. You know, for Democrats, there are many members of their base, many voters who say the policy positions you've held until now have not made healthcare any more affordable. And the policy positions you've held until now have not made life more affordable in general. And that's where the DSA really has been able to kind of pick up steam, I think, is just pointing around and saying, look, this system we continue to vote for is not working for the majority of people who, let's say, don't earn large salaries and aren't able to kind of benefit from some of the corporate wealth. At least that's how they would put it, the DSA. That this country has seen expand over the last 10, 20 years.
25: Okay, let's hear directly from them then, from the DSA National Co-Chair, Ashik Sadiq. I've been talking to him, and we started on the broad appeal. What is the DSA's broad offering to the American people?
12: Well, most Americans today are facing an extreme sense of crisis in their day-to-day lives. More Americans than in a generation are struggling to pay rent, are having to work longer hours or work multiple jobs just to make ends meet. So capitalism is not working out very well for most of the American public. We believe that basic needs should be guaranteed as human rights. Things like housing for all, healthcare for all, education for everybody. And these are basic needs that have been underfunded for decades. And most people are struggling to make ends meet just based on market logic. So it's really time for massive change. And the things that we're talking about as Democratic Socialists of America are increasingly looking pragmatic and sensible against the extreme sense of crisis that most Americans are feeling today.
25: Tell us, for instance, then, how it would work with housing. What would be provided that isn't at the moment?
12: We want to guarantee housing as a human right. So we want to expand publicly owned social housing that's high quality. There are plenty of models around the world, like Vienna has high quality social housing that's been guaranteed for the better part of the past century. We would like to strictly regulate investment properties, establish universal rent control, guarantee right to counsel for all tenants. So those are things that are possible to start doing under present situation. But right now, housing is becoming increasingly unaffordable on the market. The cost of housing, the cost of rent is going up everywhere, from the largest cities to the smallest towns.
25: You presumably would, at the state level and possibly at the federal level, more would be spent on offering this guarantee of housing as a human right to all Americans. I'm just thinking, have you looked at the side of the ledger, as it were, that says, okay, this is how we pay?
12: This is where a basic part of what we're calling for is to tax the wealthiest. We want to tax the billionaires to fund good social programs. Right now, there's something on the order of trillions of dollars in tax cuts that are handed out to the already wealthiest people in society. Elon Musk just became the world's first trillionaire in the United States. And that's because there are massive tax breaks for the wealthiest people who are getting wealthy off the backs of most workers. So things like universal healthcare, universal housing, fully funding public education and transit, these things would be possible if we had fair taxes across the board.
25: What if they just left the country?
12: That seems a bit unlikely. Oh, the United States is the wealthiest nation in the history of the world, and there's plenty of profit to be made. That is being made, but right now it's not taxed fairly. So we can look at what's happening in New York City right now, where fair taxes are on the table, more on the table than they have been in a long time, because Zoran Mamdani is mayor, and there's not a massive exodus happening of the wealthiest people who are in New York City. They actually benefit from most people having extra wages to spare.
25: I want to ask you specifically about health as well, because everyone outside the United States, and plenty of people inside the United States, know perfectly well that the health system in many respects, and a lot of people right across the political aisle would agree with this, doesn't work at the moment in a way that it should. It's not efficient, it's expensive, both expensive for individuals, but also just expensive. It takes up a lot of, you know, proportion of GDP, doesn't mm-hmm. it? What is it that you're suggesting should happen?
12: So we would point to universal healthcare that does exist in countries like the United Kingdom, across Europe. Plenty of places in Latin America have universal healthcare at no cost upfront to individuals. The United States is the only developed country in the world without free universal healthcare. So we would save thousands of lives and reduce spending by over $1 trillion if universal healthcare were provided instead of at the whims of health insurance companies, which operate at their own profits, with healthcare as a priority for all people receiving it.
25: But that is the problem, isn't it? You do have to fund it. And I take your point that in the longer term, if people are healthier, you save money as a nation. And we talk about that in Britain as well. But the fact is, you have to fund it up front. And this is going to put a lot more strain, isn't it, on your billionaires. You're sort of kind of expecting Elon Musk and three or four other people to fund all of this. And I just want, you're sort of kind of expecting Elon Musk and three or four other people to fund all of this. And I just wonder whether, well, how realistic that is.

0: potentially more controversial areas that they are. Not that those things we've just been talking about will be uncontroversial in certain parts of the United States, which I think you realize. What is your view of racial justice at the moment? Because, again, it's a hugely contested area, isn't it? There are plenty of Americans, including a lot of white working class Americans, including a lot of Hispanic Americans, who would say, you know what, I just think everyone should be treated equally. And if they're good people, they should be treated well and encouraged. And if they do bad things, they should be stuck in jail or whatever it is. And that actually we don't need to discriminate between different, particularly different groups of people. Are you, is the DSA on with that or not?
1: We believe in universal human rights. Everybody should be treated equally. People should have equal guarantee of rights. And economic rights are part of that. And that's where we do see a discrepancy in how rights have been provided over time. Martin Luther King Jr., who was well known as a civil rights leader and somebody who fought for racial justice and civil rights, also called for economic rights. And that was the next phase of what he was really beginning to organize for when his life was cut short. So this is something that we have our own critiques, I think, of the way that diversity policies have sometimes played out, where the priority is to get more people of more diverse identities, whether racial or gender or anything else, into positions of power, but then not changing anything, especially economic conditions, for most people of those identities who are working class people. The most important thing for us as democratic socialists is, are we delivering things materially? Are we promoting policies and winning power so that we can actually have an equal playing field for everybody?
0: It's really interesting that you say that, because Alexandria Ocasio-Cortez, of course, who lots of listeners of this podcast will know well, she's now rejoined, hasn't she, the DSA, having been a member before. I think she's been out for 7 years ago, has rejoined. She recently said Woke One was crazy. She seemed to be sort of separating herself, didn't she, from all of that. Is that the way to go, do you think? That actually the for you, it's concentrating on the bread and butter stuff, the economy stuff, and if the rest of it is not exactly abandoned, but just isn't in the forefront, given that it seemed to be quite unpopular, certainly in the last presidential election, then that is the future for you.
1: At the core of what we're doing and why we're succeeding and winning more and more is that we are laser focused on economic demands, expanding universal public services that address the cost of living crisis. So Zohran Mamdani campaigned on three top things: freezing the rent, universal childcare, fast and free buses. Now that so those are promises that he campaigned on and got a mandate for and is beginning to deliver in his first year in office. So people are seeing that. But really importantly, he didn't abandon other things like trans rights or immigrant rights or the freedom for Palestinians. These things that some might say are woke or just things that only affect a minority of people. These are not things we have to sacrifice. And we are demonstrating that by focusing on these universal economic demands that bring in people across differences, across identities, across ethnic groups, that is the basis to then win protections for minorities and expand rights for everybody.
0: So what is the DSA proposal? Because obviously a lot of your supporters on the progressive left, very exercised at the moment by Israel and Palestine, and a range of views, I suppose it's fair to say, about what should happen, except that the core of it is you don't like Israel, don't like what Israel has been doing in Gaza. To what extent then, where would you see as the DSA the end point in Israel and Gaza? What is it that should happen? Is it a two-state solution, a one-state solution? What should be the policy?
1: Well, what we're really focused on right now is ending U.S. military aid to Israel. We want an end to American atrocities, a genocide that's funded by the United States, and Israel has been an apartheid state for decades before this genocide accelerated. So there's a range of viewpoints, I think, on what an eventual end point would be. We do basically believe in universal human rights and equality for everybody. So I think broadly we would want to see equal treatment, equal rights for everybody who lives on that land. But in the near term...
0: So just to be clear, does the DSA believe that Israel, you've just called it an apartheid state, can Israel survive as the Jewish?

0: state, as a state that is a homeland for the Jewish people, or has it got to be something different?
1: We believe in equal rights for everybody, and the existence of an ethno-state is not something that we see as compatible with equal rights for everybody.
0: So what would happen to the Jews who currently live in Israel? And there are, what, I don't know, 7 million or so of them? What under DSA policy, what happens to them?
1: I would compare it to South Africa or even the United States, where there has been enforced segregation for many generations. And then eventually there were changes in legal and equal rights where people had to live with basic rights. That's what we would like to see. Obviously, it's hard to imagine how that happens from the existence today of the state of things. But that's where we focus on ending U.S. funding to the state of Israel. Right now, it's
0: so it would be a,
1: and then the people would
0: the
1: decide.
0: State of Israel just in, which people?
1: People who live there. Right now, Israel has impunity to wage a genocide on Palestinians because they are funded to the tune of billions of dollars in direct military aid from the United States. So as citizens of the United States, we can focus on ending our country's complicity in this.
0: What an Israeli would say, though, to you is that it's the only state in the world where Jews can be safe. It's a democracy. It was attacked on October the 7th. It defended itself, albeit brutally.
1: Well, we reject anti-Semitism everywhere, and we believe Jews, like everybody, should be safe and free to live anywhere. In the United States today, anti-Semitism is on the rise, and it's a serious problem. And for many people in the United States, these anti-Semitic feelings are often associated with what people see the state of Israel doing, wiping out a whole other people. So that's where I would point to what many of my close friends who are anti-Zionist Jews say today. They don't want this happening in their name. Okay. There's a huge generational shift happening among American Jews where they see what Israel is doing, and
0: I mean, I think everyone can see there is a huge generational shift going on among American Jews, perhaps, but also more generally among young people, who, of course, many of your core supporters. We're running out of time. I just want to go to one other kind of world conflict at the moment, just to get straight in people's minds, not what necessarily your end policy is, but what you would do if a DSA candidate, presidential candidate, came to power, what your expectation would be, or indeed if DSA candidates got into Congress in large numbers. So Ukraine, do you accept that Russia invaded Ukraine and should be forced out of all of Ukraine that it took?
1: What Russia did is terrible. We resist imperialism in any form, and Russia invading Ukraine is against the right of people to their own self-determination. So this is another place where we focus on what we can do from within the United States. We can shift from a policy of militarism and a military response to any situation in the world. We would shift resources to expanding diplomacy and expanding the conditions for real peace and economic security for all people around the world.
0: What would diplomacy, given that Vladimir Putin doesn't seem keen on diplomacy, if American weapons weren't there, Ukraine could be overrun, couldn't it? So in those terms, you'd just accept that? I don't see what the diplomacy is that you would bring to bear.
1: I think it's a hard situation with Ukraine. I believe that DSA members who are in Congress have voted for aid to Ukraine. I think zooming out at the big picture, there is a now $1 trillion military budget approaching $1.5 trillion. The United States has over 700 overseas military bases. We could cut those in half. We could cut more than half of those down and withdraw from those overseas bases. That would save hundreds of billions of dollars. And that could shift many, many resources to providing social needs right here in the United States. Ending homelessness, providing housing for everybody in the country who needs it would cost something like $15 billion. That's just a handful of the overseas military bases. And that would help free up massive amounts of resources to deal with something like the climate crisis. Most Americans right now have a hard time imagining what a future looks like when they're seeing the climate crisis, the rise of AI, which we haven't talked about much, but that's really on people's minds now with these data centers popping up all over the country, undemocratically using up land, water, and resources that American citizens are having to foot the bill for while these big tech companies are pushing them everywhere and profiting from them. So these are major imbalances of power that most Americans are feeling. And being told that we need to bomb Iran or do regime change in Venezuela or whatever, that just is totally falling flat. Most Americans don't believe in these things.
0: Okay, look, Ashit, we got to let you go now, but there's no doubt that you are and your party is a newly reinvigorated voice. It's a voice that's been around for a bit, but a really reinvigorated voice in American politics. And it's really great to hear from you so much of what you believe in and what you're fighting for. So thanks so much, Ashit Sadiq, for joining us.
1: Thanks so much for having me on.
0: Okay, that's it for today. 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Bye-bye.
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5: Where Move Over James Bond, international spying is the latest job that might be taken by AI, as a so-called rogue agent decides to hack into the Australian government's healthcare system. That inspires tales of cuckoo thwarting, cloud hacking, and Trojan horses in the brain.
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0: This week, we feel the need. The need for speed. Copyright Maverick and Goose in Top Gun. Four speedy stories from the sporting world, and we don't leave the ground to go fast.
1: Being the adrenaline junkie, for me, I look at that and go, woohoo! And in fact, I always said it was like being at Disneyland and going on your favorite roller coaster. You get in line, you get to the front, you get on the roller coaster, you do the roller coaster, you get off and you run back around and you get in line again and you can't wait for the next turn.
2: That Christmas was the best and worst Christmas I've had. That Christmas, I got my go-kart and stopped hurting. The moment I stopped, it started to hurt again.
3: He's trying to say he only felt better whenever he was driving.
2: Yes.
0: More from Denise Mueller, the fastest person on earth on a pedal bike. Plus the mum and son team quickly showing that nothing will stop them from proving people wrong. I'm Katie Smith, and from the BBC World Service, this is Not By The Playbook. And now you're up to speed. I guess we'd best get going. And first,
4: I owe you my life. Thank you.
5: I can keep saying that over again.
6: No need. Really no need.
0: Britain's Ollie Melroy and Luke Hartog from the Netherlands have always loved racing cars. Le Mans, Formula 2, Gran Turismo Championship. They've done it all. And last month in Shanghai, they were racing against each other when Ollie was involved in a crash that resulted in his Ferrari being engulfed in flames. Trapped in the burning wreckage, the window of opportunity to save him was closing fast when around the corner zoomed Luke. Ditching his desire to win, he stopped, grabbed a fire extinguisher and pulled a barely conscious Ollie out of the cockpit. We brought them back together as Ollie was recovering in hospital.
6: Well, first of all, I was quite lucky to be in that position right behind Ollie where I had the chance to aim for him. For racing, you go task by task. And right now, very clearly, my task, once I kind of registered what happened, was to be there as quick as possible. It was 76 seconds that Ollie was inside the car, and it was 59 from when I stopped or jumped out of the car and I got him out. But I wish it was sooner. I tried to run to the car as quick as possible. And at that time, I was seeing if he was actually making an effort himself. He already undid his buckle, kind of out of instinct or intuition, I guess. And I very quickly realized that I actually needed to free the space around him for him to go out. Feels like a movie where every step feels longer than it actually is.
4: It's honestly such a strange feeling that I've still not come to terms with. It's like you're talking about someone else. Because, you know, I just don't remember any of it. My body had just gone into this survival mode. The last thing I remember is about 30 seconds before the crash until about 1 hour after it. It was kind of like disbelief. Like when Luke was telling me this story of him a few hours ago having dragged me out of a burning car and there was no one else there to get me out and I'd have done all this damage to my body. It was like he was telling me a story about someone else. And then obviously when the seriousness of the accident and then I started seeing photos and videos and stuff, it was a really overwhelming feeling of just gratitude and genuinely owed my life to him. The strangest feeling when you watch the onboard video from Luke's car, as soon as my car started going up in flames, he aimed for me as though it had been pre-programmed, rehearsed. It was the weirdest thing, you know, and even the way that he dealt with the fire and getting me out of the car and everything, he did every step right. And it's, you know, quite rightly created this really strong bond between us. As I said, I didn't have any memory of the accident at all. So the first time that anyone talked me through it was actually Luke himself in hospital. The two of us were just in floods of tears when we just when you were telling me what happened and what you did and, you know, this, how different the result could have been for me.
6: It's a bit strange how much of a connection you built with Ollie without even speaking to him. I mean, speaking for myself, you spend a lot of time thinking about what happened, about each other. Ollie and I both believe in this, but how racing kind of teaches you to do acts like this is a kind of natural thing. Therefore, very healing in some way to speak with Ollie, speak with his wife, Fern, and I guess also get to meet the rest of the family. That's mostly what I've been trying to digest in some way the last recent weeks.
0: The fern that Luke mentioned there is Ollie's wife, who was watching the race back in the UK.
5: I saw the accident and I kept replaying that segment because I actually couldn't compute that that was Ollie's car that he was driving. I kept thinking, it's not Ollie. That's not his car. It's not 91. Looking back, of course, I could see it was very clearly 91. The commentator was saying it was 91. It was Ollie in the car. But I then, on my family chat on WhatsApp, said, Ollie's had a massive crash. His car is engulfed in flames. They've cut away. I have no idea if he's alive. I threw things in a bag, called my friends to come look after our kids and drove to the airport. My sister booked me a flight. I had to stop in Bahrain. And that is when I got a lot of text messages from the racing drivers, all the community messaging me saying a driver pulled him from the car. I then set about trying to find out who. Luke, I can't remember whether it was you or I, one of us contacted each other first, and you and I had a very long call where you managed to offload all of your information to me, because at that point it was vital that I had all the facts. And that was so, so important and so helpful that I understood everything. I think that was the first time I cried, was when I was talking to you and I realized you've just saved my husband and the father of our three very young children, a brother, a son, friend to so many. And the realization of what you had done was overwhelming. And I think that was a very special, significant moment for me, was talking to you that day on that phone. It was extremely emotional. I feel like I need that closure to give you a great big hug. It's incredible how much you can instantly love someone that you've never met before. People have said, oh, you need to have a fourth kid now and call them Luke. I've said I'm not having any more babies. No, it was very difficult, you know, just leaving the house. Obviously, we've got an 8-year-old, 4-year-old and a 2-year-old. To tell our 8-year-old, you're suddenly leaving, you know, what? I thought we were going to my friend's birthday party. Nope, sorry, we're not going to birthday party. Daddy's not feeling very well. That was tough. And then obviously when it exploded on the media and that video started circulating, to try and keep our 8-year-old from finding out and seeing the video was really tough. And it didn't take very long until, you know, sadly he did see the video, which is just inevitable. But then getting him on a Zoom call, he was in floods of tears and explaining he's okay, he's going to be home. And we're looking forward to just having that big family cuddle. And I think that cuddle's going to not end for a long time. We're just so desperate. We miss the kids so much. And luckily, our support system back at home has been incredible. But the main thing we keep coming back to is, I can't believe he's alive. That is just all thanks to our real life superhero, Luke. And it's just, he'll be, maybe we'll have to put your name into one of the children's names.
0: Unsurprisingly, the accident stands as a stark reminder to Fern, Ollie and to Luke of the inherent dangers that driving racers face every time they get behind the wheel.
4: We accept the risks of when we get in a racing car, but we do everything that we can. We wear the protective equipment. We wear the best crash helmets you can possibly get. We do all of our bit. We make sure we're fit enough and strong enough to sustain accidents. The car manufacturers do everything they can to build the car to a set of strict regulations set by the FIA. There's a huge amount of thought that goes into the overall safety of driving a racing car, but there's always going to be an element of risk. But I don't think we should have to rely on another driver pulling us out of a burning car. I was super lucky. But we also want to get the message across to other drivers, to our colleagues, our competitors and stuff, that when something like this happens, Luke completely disregarded the sporting element entirely. He said, right, forget the race. Whatever happens next, this is now my priority. And as athletes, I think we all need to keep that in our minds, that when something like that does happen, we need to look out for each other. There's so much more to life than sport. And use Luke as a role model as well, right, for all of us, not just in sport, but in life in general. You don't have to be a bad guy to be a great sportsman. You can be a really nice guy and a really good sportsman. And he made a decision that day that, you know, he was going to prioritize something else other than sport. And that's what saved my life.
6: It feels also surreal for me talking about what exactly happened, because I also don't know what happened to me in some way of why I went there, why I chose for it. there's no reasoning to it. I felt like I was in some way destined to be there, and the actions I took, it's a multitude of how I grew up in some way, but in true essence, there was no practice to it. I would do it a thousand more times if I can. What we should focus on really is all this recovery, to fall in love with the sport in some way, and getting back into a race car as soon as possible. There's very strong painkillers, but the strongest remedy is for sure to be back in the race car.
4: So I've got quite a few broken bones, but they'll heal like broken bones do. So the 6 to 8 weeks recovering, some physio. The main sort of most serious injury that I've got is my punctured lung in my right side, which has been punctured by a rib that's one of my 6 broken ribs that's completely snapped. Those ribs need to heal and heal completely before I can get back in a race car, because obviously I'm at risk of, if something else were to happen, of puncturing that lung again, which could cause major complications. So that's the physical element, and the psychological recovery as well. I'm experiencing emotions that I've never felt before, and it's a really strange feeling when you get that close to losing everything and you haven't. It's a really strange feeling to deal with. Yeah, so I just want to make sure that when I do get back in a race car that I'm 100% ready. But absolutely, that is my goal eventually.
5: Yeah, Ollie has always said to me, oh, I'm much more likely to get injured on the way to a racetrack on the public roads rather than in a race car. And I said that to him the first day that I saw him. I said, do you still stand by that? I stand by through that. So anyone thinking of getting to motorsport, we say, yep, still go for it. It's an incredible sport to be a part of. The life lessons that it teaches you is amazing. But just the humbling experience of realizing that your whole life and your family's, that the spread would have been massive of being that close to losing someone, but the fact that it wasn't that he, you know, died on impact, it was the fact that he was rescued from a burning car by another person. So just to live in the moment of, can you help anybody around you? Don't sit back and rely on somebody else. If you see something, please do your utmost, because you just don't know what an impact you actually could have and could have made. And the fact that Luke did that is such an example to us all.
4: Thank you again. Thank you. Thank you. Thank you.
6: No need. Really no need.
0: We wish Ollie a swift and complete recovery. And I'm sure that for him, Fern and Luke, this is just the start of a lifelong friendship.
7: Producer Joel here with this week's quiz question. As the show's all about speed, I thought I'd slow everything down by asking you about an Olympian made famous by how long it took him to complete his event. At the 2000 Games, swimmer Eric Musambani, aka Eric the Eel, competed in the 100 metres freestyle representing Equatorial Guinea. Having only started swimming 8 months before, and with no Olympic-sized swimming pools to practice, Eric wasn't expected to make many waves. But his spirit and determination won the admiration of people all over the world. Now, the gold medal was won in just over 48 seconds. How long did Eric take? Was it A, 52 seconds, B, 1:52, or C, 10:52? I'll be back later with the answer.

0: From the BBC World Service with me, Katie Smith, this is Not by the Playbook. Still to come, Pedro Cuerto, the 11-year-old karting wizard, winning championships and smashing stereotypes at the same time. But first, we go back to 1983, when America's fast Freddie Spencer won the World Motorcycling Championship, aged just 21. Freddie told his story to Not by the Playbook's Simon Watts.
1: As you can see, there is an absolutely enormous crowd here. The warm-up lap has been completed. Those two superstars are going to ride out for the World Championship today.
2: It's September 1983, and the World Motorcycling Championship reaches its climax at the San Marino Grand Prix. Fans are gripped by the rivalry between two American riders, the brash Californian Kenny Roberts and God-fearing Southerner Freddie Spencer.
3: It's between 100 and 150,000 people, and you're coming there and enjoying the atmosphere and riding a motorcycle. I think for a lot of people, because you can see the rider and you can see how they're working with the bike, is very visually inspiring. You see the character of the person in their riding, and that's why the fans love their riders and they support their riders so strongly.
2: Freddie Spencer came from Louisiana. Life for his family wasn't easy, but the Spencers did share a love of speed.
3: My brother and my sister, my dad all raced go-karts in the 1950s. And then I came along. I was kind of late. And once they got out of go-karts, they got into motorcycles. My dad always loved motorcycles. He was one of those that rode bikes in high school and when he was in the Army.
4: Your first race was at four, which you lost.
3: Yeah. Yeah. And I finished dead last. I was the youngest one out there. And the little mini bike I had, the rear sprocket was on the side that when I made the right, one right-hand corner, it kicked the chain off, and I finished dead last. And my dad had always told the story afterwards. He knew that I might be pretty good at it, is when I came in and I was in tears and I said, I don't want to lose anymore.
2: So 4-year-old Freddie began practicing every day on his mini motorbike.
3: Riding in my yard taught me how to control movement on the bike.
4: Yeah, there's a story about you using a garden hose to put water on the on your yard to practice wet corners.
3: Yeah, I would practice it being slick on and wet on one set of the corners and dry on the other. And so it taught me how to adjust to different conditions, which is what gave me the skill to be able to one day ride a very powerful Grand Prix bike.
2: Freddie believes motorbikes helped him cope with the traumatic start in life. As a toddler, he suffered serious burns in a fire. Later, he was abused by a neighbor.
3: I was a shy kid. I almost failed in high school speech class because I didn't want to get up in front and talk in front of the class. And so it was my belief and courage through honing my skills of riding a motorcycle that allowed me to overcome some of that. You know, you have a choice. Traumatic things, they can define you and they can restrict you or they can inspire you.
2: Virtually every weekend, Freddie's father took his young son to race bikes on dirt and tarmac tracks. In the American South, there were events called outlaw races.
3: There was no age limit. You didn't have to have a specific professional license or anything, even though you'd make a little cash. And so it was called outlaw racing. And so it was an incredible training ground, racing against people quite a bit older than me. I was 12, 13 years old, racing against 25-year-olds, 30-year-olds. And so I could win $500-$600 a night. Sometimes in a place like Dallas International, they would pay for it in silver dollars, which you can imagine is like a bag of gold, like some you'd see in a Wild West movie.
2: Considered a child prodigy, Freddie Spencer became American champion at 17 and then moved up to the International Grand Prix circuit. There, Fast Freddie came up against the great Kenny Roberts, a 3-time world champion. The two Americans could not have been more different.
3: He's from California, I'm from Louisiana, and Kenny is more outgoing. But I think also Kenny's bigger-than-life persona. Many people became intimidated with that. I think racing against those older riders at the outlaw races, they could have been intimidating, but I didn't look at it that way. They were all the same, and it was a challenge that I would overcome. And that helped me one day racing against Kenny.
5: The two contenders for the World Championship, only 3.5 points separate them now, and there are 23 laps to go.
2: Throughout the 1983 season, Freddie and Kenny battled it out for the World Championship. Thanks to all that work in his backyard, Freddie on his Honda was better through corners, but Kenny's Yamaha was a faster bike. The riders studied each other intently, and fans were fascinated by their high-speed psychological duels.
3: This is not about speed, it's about anticipating what the other person's going to do. So I understood the way Kenny thought. You know, when he would move his left leg, I knew he was nervous. And just little things like that that I would pick up on. It is a chess match.
2: The most controversial chess move came in the penultimate race of the season, the Swedish Grand Prix. Kenny Roberts was slightly ahead in the championship, but in qualifying, he pretended to be riding slower.
3: Kenny kind of sandbagged me in practice a little bit, and it was once we started the race, I realized he had a lot more pace. It threw me off a little bit, and so I gathered myself up and basically stayed with him and had to figure out a way that if I was going to have a chance of making a pass, where it was going to be.
2: Freddie saved his move for the penultimate corner. The two riders roared towards the turn side by side, but Freddie managed to sneak the inside line.
3: Right before we got to that point where we normally would get on the brakes, I just glanced at the last moment at his right hand, which is the throttle hand and the braking hand. And it was at that moment that he sat up, but he didn't get out of the throttle. And because he didn't, I didn't either.
2: So he tried to trick you into braking, but you didn't fall for it, and you held your inside line.
3: Right. So we drifted a little bit wide. We didn't touch, but we both drifted wide, and when he got on the throttle, he drifted off the racetrack and a little bit, and that allowed me to be able to get in front of him, and the championship was down to this.
4: I mean, he says you forced him off the track. I mean, he says what you did was dangerous.
3: Well, yeah, we were both wide.
2: And apparently you had strong words on the podium.
3: Yes, and, you know, because I'm the young kid at 21, and he's the veteran, and Kenny knew this was his last year in the championship, and you see it every day in sports because there's a lot on the line, there's a lot of passion on the line.
2: The victory gave Freddie the lead in the championship, and at the final race in San Marino, all he needed to do was come second.
5: Kenny Roberts has won the San Marino Grand Prix, but the world champion in the 500cc class for 1983, and a very worthy one is the man who is waving there, Freddie Spencer.
2: Although Freddie was delighted to be world champion, he says he felt as much relief as joy. The real highlight for him was flying to Japan to meet the legendary Soichiro Honda. When Freddie was a small boy, he'd seen a picture of Mr. Honda in his local dealership, and that had inspired him to join the Honda team, even though at that stage it had never won a world championship.
3: Mr. Honda is the founder of Honda Motor Company, and he was, you know, the inspiration. And when I met him that day, this young Christian kid from Louisiana, this is a man, he's a Buddhist, and it would have been easy to see our differences, but I saw our connection. It was more than just building an engine. And I felt that the moment that we met each other that day, when he put his hands on my shoulders and said, thank you. And I said, thank you for giving me this opportunity. And that's where I believe, you know, the spiritual side is such a powerful thing that we can share.
2: In 1985, Freddie Spencer pulled off the unique feat of winning the world championships in both the 500 and 250cc classes. But he soon began to consider retirement. Motorcycling had helped him through life, but he now felt there was more to life than motorcycling. Fans, though, remember Fast Freddie as one of the greats. And that penultimate corner in the Swedish Grand Prix is still debated to this day.
4: How do you and Kenny get on?
3: He's always going to be competitive. He's always going to be Kenny. And that's what I love and respect about him. And that's what makes him Kenny.
0: Blink and you'll miss him. Motorcycle legend Fast Freddie Spencer.
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0: Still to come, Pedro Cueto, the 11-year-old karting wizard, winning championships and smashing stereotypes. Plus Denise Mueller, the fastest person on earth on a pedal bike, and why she'll be happy for her record to be beaten. Not by the Playbook continues in a couple of minutes.
13: BBC News with Moira Alderson. In Spain, the first demonstrations in support of action on the country's housing crisis get underway shortly. Anger's been stoked by the Spanish Parliament's refusal to approve the government's emergency legislation. The biggest protest is expected in the capital, Madrid, later today. The mayor of Kiev says Russia has struck the northern bridge over the river Dnipro, the latest attack on critical infrastructure in the Ukrainian capital. Vitaly Klitschko has said recent Russian attacks are tearing Kiev apart. The Prime Minister of Greenland says the United States must work to rebuild trust following the signing of a deal recognising his territory's right to self-determination. Jens Friedrich Nielsen said the Trump administration's threats against Greenland had left many there scared. Almost 200 people in the Russian region of Irkutsk have been placed under medical observation after the death of a lab technician who's reported to have died of pneumonic plague. The local governor did not confirm the disease, calling it simply a particularly dangerous infection. Unconfirmed reports from the Tigray region of Ethiopia say the rebel TPLF has abandoned the capital, Mekele, after federal government troops seized its airport. There's been no comment from Addis Ababa. The TPLF launched an offensive last week, but has rapidly lost territory. The UAE's chief prosecutor says the investigation into the incident on the Fly Dubai plane has revealed that the co-pilot attacked his captain with the emergency crash axe kept in the cockpit. The prosecutor restated his government's belief that it had been a terrorist attack. The latest chapter in the intense cricketing rivalry between India and Pakistan's ended with a familiar result. India won the final of the Asian Games T20 tournament, but their margin of victory was much narrower than in most recent encounters. BBC News.
0: From the BBC World Service, this is Not by the Playbook. I'm Katie Smith. Still to come, Denise Mueller tells us about how she became the fastest person on earth on a pedal bike and why she'll be happy for her record to be beaten. But first, to a young man achieving remarkable things on and off the racetrack. At just 11 years of age, Pedro Cueto has just won a prestigious karting championship in Italy. Karting, or go-karting as it's sometimes known, is often the final step before racing professionally. Sir Lewis Hamilton was a karting champion long before he won the Formula One World Championship. Having moved to Italy from their home in the USA, we caught up with Pedro and with his mum, Leticia. And Pedro explained that his love of speed came from his dad.
14: When he was a kid, he wanted to race, but back then it was just super dangerous, so his parents didn't let him. When I turned two, what did you want to give me, like a baby toy or what?
15: I was like, why are we buying him Hot Wheels? He's turning two. He's not old enough yet for Hot Wheels and tracks and things. He's a baby. My husband was like, trust me. And that's where it all went wrong, because from that moment on, it's only ever been cars.
0: So what is it about them, Pedro, that you love? Can you try and describe it to us?
14: Everything, like the sound, the acceleration, it's just super cool. I just get like a chill. I don't know how to like explain.
0: And what's the best feeling about driving a fast car, would you say?
14: Perfect corner for me. Braking in the perfect spot, making the apex, a little bit on the braking and then still in on the exit in the middle corner, overtaking somebody from so far back. I actually did it last week. It took me a whole nother lap to get relaxed again. For that same lap, I did another crazy send. And then again, a whole lap. And yeah, just crazy sends, you know.
0: I mean, I can see the joy written across your face every time you talk about anything, speed, corners, cars, chassis, the lot. Leticia, for you as his mum, what's it like watching him race in cars?
15: It's a mix of a lot of emotions because I'm always like shaking. It's, you know, I feel adrenaline. It's a lot of excitement. And, you know, as his mom, I am, of course, always worried. He's out there going so fast, giving it all he's got, sending
14: 100 kilometers an hour.
15: Crazy sends, as he calls them. So I worry, but I love watching him in his element. And something that actually really helped me, a couple months ago, we went to a rental go-kart track where they happen to have like a two-seater rental car. So I did the acceleration and the braking with my legs and he did the steering. So we were a team and he told me like, mom, don't lift. So it's like, okay, I won't lift. And he did the steering, but he was driving so hard that even if I wanted to lift my leg off the gas pedal, I felt like I couldn't because I was bracing myself into it. So I was completely like at his mercy. He was the one driving it. And I would look over at him and I would see his eyes through the visor and he was just so in control, doing such a good job. And then I start looking at the lap times and I watch them when he's racing as well, obviously. But when I was in the car with him, it feels different. And he's precise to the 10th or even the 100th of a second, which means he's doing it, you know, exactly where he wants to put the car at all times to be able to have that kind of consistency. But being in there with him, I felt a lot better since then.
0: So it's almost like an exercise in trust and realizing.
15: Because I had to give him, you know, my full trust and that's helped me. I feel a little better now.
0: You don't look worried at all, Pedro. Remarkable stuff, right? Well, what we haven't yet told you is that at the age of just 6, Pedro was diagnosed with Ewing's sarcoma, a rare and aggressive bone cancer.
14: My first day in the hospital, my dad, he got a Nintendo and Mario Kart. And we were playing Mario Kart the whole time. I challenged doctors to race against me. And I just tried to make it as good as possible. I mean, my parents helped me a lot to have like a good time while I was doing it. Even though it was a bad thing to go to the hospital, I still was excited. Like what I'm trying to now bring simulators to every single hospital. So then instead of going to the hospital sad, you go to hospital excited to go drive simulators. So we did one event like this for one day at the Children's Hospital Colorado. That's where I got all my treatment. They did a great job. There was a guy in a wheelchair. He was kind of like looking around. He was kind of sad. I came up to him. I'm like, hey, do you want to drive? He said, no, I can't. I'm like, yes, you can. I brought this literally for people like you to go drive and make your day like way better. So he was driving and he was just so happy, like so cool, like to see all the people so happy and stuff.
0: I've got goosebumps, Leticia, hearing him doing such incredible things at the age of 11. And
15: he really is. And it was Pedro's idea. And we've contacted a couple of sim companies that they want to take part in the hospitals. And it's because for him, it made all the difference because his dreams didn't stop. Yeah. He still felt like he was pursuing them in hospital. He wants to bring that to other kids. And we're bringing racing simulators to hospitals because he feels like for him, as you can see, that was his experience of like, well, I'm going through something painful, scary, isolating, but because he loves racing so much and he was able to, through simulators and video games, he was still able to experience racing in some way. For him, that made and continues to make all the difference. So he started something and he's working with different racing simulator companies like Next Level Racing and Fanatec. And we're putting this project together so that children's hospitals can have these sim rigs.
14: Most parents say, hey, when you're done with this, I'm going to take you to Disneyland or Universal or...
15: It's the Make-A-Wish Foundation. So something they told us when he was first sick, they said something that a lot of families find very helpful. And, you know, that there's the resource of the Make-A-Wish Foundation is to have sort of a big prize to look forward to at the end. You know, you hear a lot, kids go to Disneyland. For us, what Pedro wanted most in the world was to be a race car driver. So we told him, you know, when this is done, it's going to be a really long, hard road. When this is done, we'll get you a go-kart.
14: And I got it for Christmas.
0: What was that like then? That must have been incredible.
14: Yeah, actually, that Christmas was the best and worst Christmas I've had.
15: Why? Because you were back in the hospital?
14: Yes, because that Christmas, I got my go-kart. So in the basement, we made tracks and we were just driving in the basement, you know? And then my stomach was hurting so much, like so much. So then I went downstairs to the basement and stopped hurting. The moment I stopped, it started to hurt again.
15: He's trying to say he only felt better whenever he was driving.
14: Yes.
15: But we did. We ended up back in the hospital that day. But how did it feel the first time you were able to take your go-kart to the track?
14: I feel like I was the fastest person on earth.
0: Even more remarkable stuff, right? And yet, what we haven't told you is that after 14 rounds of intensive chemotherapy and more than 20 limb salvaging surgeries, Pedro had his right leg amputated above the knee.
15: When he finished cancer treatment, he had an implant in his leg, a massive version of a knee replacement. And during that time he was driving in the US, he became state champion just out of chemotherapy that same year. But the implant never was successful for him. He was living in a huge amount of pain, was having monthly surgeries. It was, you know, not sustainable. And he was like, well, I need to be able to drive. I'm not going to cut off my throttle leg because I need it to push down the throttle. So we started having conversations and we started sort of hatching a plan to modify his car. And so only with that in place was Pedro like, okay, let's do it. Let's go ahead with the amputation, but it has to fit my racing schedule.
0: Of course.
15: Yeah. So we worked with the hospital. He needed a 6-week break for recovery before they would let him back in his car. They told him at 4 weeks, well, if you want, you can drive, but slowly. And then he said, no, then I can't drive. I'd rather wait 6 weeks. I can't tell you I'm going to go slow. So his amputation was end of November. In May, we were on a plane to Italy. And since then, we haven't left Italy. He's been racing here full time. We've developed throttle systems on our own that haven't been developed before.
14: And woke up one day like, this is going to be the best idea ever. And we arrived at the track. We took like half a day to build it. Now it's working great.
15: So he now has no performance handicap whatsoever because he uses his leg to push down the throttle. So it's the shorter leg. So he uses what's left of his leg to push the throttle and it works in the same way. And he has two hands fully back on the wheel. And what happened after that?
14: I got my first top 5 in the world series of karting. I won a championship. Like the moment they took away my disadvantage, I went like immediately to the top.
15: All that frustration that he was like, let me at him.
14: One of the dads of my teammates, like, hey, what's going on? He's like flying. So it's been going great, honestly.
15: We really figured it out as we go, but it's all led by Pedro. I mean, I never, you know, expected that we would be going down this path. This dream just pulls him and it's like this engine. And he's never once say like, oh, it's not fair because, you know, my car doesn't go as fast. Or, oh, if only I had two legs or anything. Not once in his life. It was, how can I take the corner better? Where can I find a solution? And that's been really cool to experience. He just won the entire championship with such a points lead that he didn't have to show up to the final race of the championship because he had such a large points lead. And then in the final race, he had to start from last place and he still won. So this is a field of completely able-bodied drivers. And this is on lottery equal engines. And it's a championship that people come from all over the world to compete in. And so he's showing the world it's absolutely possible. And I think that's something very powerful. And I'm really proud of him for kind of trailblazing it.
0: I am so in awe of you, Pedro. I can't even tell you. It's incredible listening to you talk. I wonder, what do you want them to think, Pedro, when they listen to your story?
14: Always have the best attitude. When life gives you bad cards, turn into something great. Keep pushing, you know?
15: You know, when your child is diagnosed with cancer, and especially a rather aggressive cancer that also has, you know, consequence of a loss of limb and all these things that Pedro went through. One of the big things for me was all his dreams, his hopes and dreams for life. You face the idea of, well, that might not be possible anymore. And Pedro has just doubled down on achieving these dreams. He has never seen it as not possible. You know, we have these hurdles that we've had to overcome, and in many things, he's the first ever. He's the first ever amputee to race at this top level of karting.
0: So what is the ultimate, ultimate dream for you then, Pedro?
14: I'm going to be the first amputee Formula One driver. I mean, like my whole life, it's been Formula One.
0: Well, I do not doubt you in the slightest that you will get there one day. It has been such a pleasure speaking to the both of you. And thank you for sharing your story and your message, Pedro, because I hope lots of people are going to listen and feel really inspired by that. So thank you.
14: Thank you so much.
0: Pedro Cueto. And remember, you heard him here first on Not By The Playbook.
16: Hey, hey, producer Joel here with the answer to this week's brain teaser. The show's all about speed, but I slowed things down with a question about swimmer Eric Musambani, aka Eric the Eel, who at the 2000 Games competed in the 100-meter freestyle. During his heat, the only other two competitors were disqualified for full starts, leaving Eric to swim the entire length alone. Having only started swimming 8 months before, and with no Olympic-sized swimming pool to practice in, he was visibly exhausted by the end, fighting hard to stay afloat while 17,000 people cheered him on. But how long did it take? It was B, 1 minute 52 seconds. And 6 years later, he set the Equatorial Guinea national record at just 52 seconds.
0: From the BBC World Service with me, Katie Smith, this is Not By The Playbook. Finally this week, to the person who has gone faster than anyone ever on a pedal bike. 8 years ago, on the Bonneville Salt Flats in Utah, Denise Mueller clocked an astonishing average speed of over 183 miles per hour, smashing the world record, and it's a milestone that still stands today. What makes Denise's story even more remarkable is her journey to get there. After taking a 20-year hiatus from cycling, she only returned to the sport in her 40s. Speaking from her home in San Diego, she takes us back to where it all began, at just 14 years old, when her grandfather bought matching bikes for her and her father.
17: A few months later, there was an announcement at school about some Bike for Breath for the Children's Asthma League. And I brought the flyer home from school and went, "Hey, Dad, look at this." And he looked at it and there was lots of options. There was 25 miles, 50 miles, 75 and 100 miles. So needless to say, my dad decided that we're going to do the 100 miler. It took a month of training. I hated the training. I remember crying. And just, I don't want to do this. And then the day we actually went to the event, there's all these people. We did it. And I said, "Oh, I want to do another one of these." And my dad knew, oh, she found what she likes. So from that point forward, he supported me. And we decided to, oh, she found what she likes. So from that point forward, he supported me. And we decided to do this San Francisco to San Diego, which is 600.

0: ooh, I like this. From that, the rest is history when it comes to the desire to follow that.
1: Oh, and started with your dad as well, which is a really lovely starting point. Because I think you've said of your family before that crazy is our sort of normal. And I love that.
0: Yes.
1: I love that even on that instance, it was like, we could do the easy option, but we're going to go full hog and see what happens. Has that always been the case with you guys?
0: I think so, because I think when in my reference of crazy examples is my mom was a powder puff demolition derby race car driver in the 1960s.
1: Wow.
0: And my dad rode his bike around the United States, 12,100 miles at 70 years old. Anything is possible, really. I call it crazy in a loving way. Crazy, not in a bad way, crazy in a good way, but anything is possible. So, and I think that's a huge thing that my dad always instilled in me is you can do anything you set your mind to. The irony is it's the other people that really help define what your talents are. I didn't believe that I had something that was way beyond anybody else. I just loved to be on my bike. So
1: in some ways though, Denise, that sounds incredibly freeing because I speak to a lot of athletes who know they're talented and they've been training for years and they apply so much pressure to themselves to achieve. And you do quite often get the sense they're not always enjoying it as much as you feel they should. From hearing you, it sounds like you loved it. It sounded fun because you loved it.
0: And that is true to a point. You bring up a very excellent observation there because I did when I was having fun. I really enjoyed it. However, as I got better as a junior, especially, so I'm winning national championships. Now it felt like there is an expectation. And so what happened is I put so much internal pressure on myself. I ended up not liking it. And that's why I actually hung the bike up. You're asking great questions because it leads into exactly, you know, why I got on the bike and also why I got off and why I got back on. And I remember one day I was climbing up one of my normal hill climbs on my way to one of my other coaches. And I was crying going up the hill. And I just told her when I got to her place, I'm like, I'm done. I don't want to do this again. And I literally hung the bike up for 20 years that day. And that's the regret is I didn't leave it on my terms. I left it running from something. After 20 years of hanging the bicycle up, running my family business, raising three children, and then meeting back up with my coach. And he asked me, you know, how long has it been since you've been on the bike? I went 20 years. And he says, well, there's this charity ride from San Francisco to San Diego. Isn't that funny how that's full circle? And then he said, hey, it's coming up in about 8 months or 6 months. You want to do it? And I'm like, wow, sure, why not? So I'm looking at myself as a almost 40-year-old mother of three. He actually saw that I still had talent. I didn't see it. And so it was him that said, no, you've got what it takes to do this land speed record. And all he had to say was, you realize no woman had ever attempted to break the land speed record. It's only been men. In that just half a second, I was a puddle of gasoline he had prepared and he just threw the match over. Oh my gosh, I'm in. One, I'm crazy enough to do it. Number two, there's no real competition. You're the first there.
1: Now, I know we mentioned making crazy normal. Do you think it's fair of me to say you have to be a certain type of crazy to attempt a record like this? Because these are speeds. Just trying to put this into context. This is the speed of a jumbo jet about to take off. You're on a bike. So try and paint the picture for us. What does it look like? What does it feel like when you're doing it?
0: For me, speed is amazing. And being the adrenaline junkie, for me, I look at that and go, woohoo. And in fact, I always said it was like being at Disneyland and going on your favorite roller coaster. You get in line, you get to the front, you get on the roller coaster, you do the roller coaster, you get off and you run back around and you get in line again and you can't wait for the next turn. So that's the feeling when it comes to excitement, but actually the feeling out there, it's interesting. I have ADHD. And so for me, the world always has a lot of things going on at any one given time. And I believe it's my theory that a lot of adrenaline junkies are ADHD because it is when the world is silent. When you are going and doing something that is so on the edge of life and death, you have to be so 100% hyper-focused. And in that moment, it's this calm world. It's a silence all around you because your brain has nothing to do with that one thing and it better

0: be 100% there. And it's something I don't get experience too often in regular life because my brain's always going in a million different directions. So, but the speed is amazing. The way in which it works is it's a 5-mile course. And so I am always drafting behind this big race car, and I'm sure people will see the picture of it and what have you, but it's a 300-inch wheelbase rail dragster that was converted into what they call a lakester, which means that had a big fairing put on the back and the wheels in the rear were covered for aerodynamics. And so that fairing on the back creates sort of that pocket of air that I surf. I joke that I'm surfing on my bicycle, a pocket of air. And so I am tethered because I have one gear on the bike. So I am tethered at the beginning because I start from 0 miles an hour. We're at a dead stop. And when they say go, then that's when you take off. And so the car is taking off as fast as possible without pulling the bike out from under me, but yet not slow to where I'm falling over left to right. And I have no input because the gear is so big. I have to wait till about 110 miles an hour just to be able to release and turn the gear on my own. And that happens in that first mile. So my race car driver, Shay Holbrook, she and I figured out exactly how fast to get up to speed. And she went from 0 to 110 within 1 mile pulling me. And then at that point, I release. By that point, now I'm turning the gear and I'm really floating in that pocket. So there's no pull on that cable. So I do the release of the cable. It gets pulled away. And between mile marker 1 all the way through 5, I'm continuing to increase in speed because she's going faster in the car. And I'm just surfing that pocket of air that's going faster and faster. But my pedals are all turning and you don't realize you're going that fast because it's not like being out on the road where you get to see light poles go by or other things go by or you're passing cars or buildings. It is all white out there. So there's no reference for that speed. It just gets louder, a little bumpier, and the wind gets a little bit more intense left and right. I joke that the faster I went, everything seemed to slow down. And the measurement at Bonneville was between mile marker 4 and 5. So, and that's 1 mile. And in that 1 mile, I did that last mile in 19.5 seconds. I averaged 183.9 miles an hour for a whole mile. Because a lot of people, they'll also hear the number and they'll go, oh, you like hit that for a moment. And I'm like, oh no, that was an entire mile. That was an average for the mile.
1: I'm just wondering where fear fits in there. I mean, the way you describe it is beautiful, and I can almost relate on a very different level to that flow state, that calmness, yes, of the quiet. But do you feel fear at all?
0: Oh yes. I did a lot of mental training to put in perspective and sort of eliminate fear. I did hypnotherapy. Another lady in my Seroptimus Club, which is a charitable organization I'm involved with, does these CDs that you would listen to when you start going to sleep, and they're customized to where your fears or things that you're preparing for to give you confidence. She created a customized one, and for a couple years, I would listen to that CD every night while I was falling asleep. It was reprogramming the brain. And so I did vision boards and neurofeedback of all things too. So they call it brain training. When I went there, I've already done it in my head so many times, even though I never physically had done it. So there wasn't the fear. The fear that did come was when I had a really close call on that final 183.9 mile an hour run, where I got really, really close to the edge. And that's the very first time that I got so close, it reminded me just how potentially deadly this could be. And I knew that if I hadn't done the record, because I didn't know at the time, but I knew when I finished that, I went, oof, I'm going to need some reprogramming going on here and reevaluation and get this niggle of fear out of my head, because if I go into my next run, that's going to be my focus. And, you know, I didn't want that. And so I think that's the beauty is for anybody is find the things you're good at and enjoy them and make yourself happy. And that's where I'm in at life.
1: I'm so pleased to hear it. And it is so genuinely wonderful for us to get to hear your story, share that joy, and relive some amazing accomplishments throughout your career. So Denise, thank you so much for joining us. We really appreciate it.
0: Oh my gosh, thank you, thank you. I'm sorry if I talk too much.
1: No.
0: There's so much in the stories.
1: The wonderful Denise Mueller and her need for speed. And ironically, that brings us to a shuddering halt. Many thanks then to Denise, to Pedro and Mum Leticia, Fast Freddy Spencer, Fern and Ollie Milroy and Luke Hartog for making this show zoom along. And before you know it, we'll be back next week. So in the meantime, from me, Katie Smith, producer Joel Hammer and editor Matt Davies, it's bye from all of us.
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Good morning, listeners, and glory be to God. Let us rejoice. This is the day the Lord has made. New mercies await us. New blessings await us as we wait on the Lord. We look at this come, the come. Come, a call to abide in Jesus. Abiding in Jesus is the call. St. John 15:1. Jesus' conversation with his disciples before he trod Calvary's hill to be crucified. He told them who he is, the true vine. In this conversation as they walked, he showed them that they can do nothing without him. Illustrating this with the branch, how the branch need to be connected to the source, the tree, the stem, the body of the tree. If it's cut off, it withers away. God doesn't want us to wither, to be dry. But what we do with dry bush, we tend to burn them, use them as a means to start our fire. Jesus explains to them the benefits of abiding in him. And it's my prayer today that we would see as we look in St. John 15, the benefits of abiding in Jesus, because he's calling us. Blessing of fruit bearing. Aren't we happy how our mango tree, our apple tree bear fruits? What a delight to go out in your garden and pick a mango, pick an apple, pick a guava. It's a delightful, you like fruits. So, when we abide in Jesus, he helps us to bear fruit. And we know them all in Galatians, the fruit of the Spirit. Love, joy, long-suffering, peace, gentleness, all of those things. When we abide in Jesus, is a prayer link. There's a connection. We talk to him. And not only talk to him and he listens, but we have the assurance that he answered our prayer. Whatsoever we asked him, that's what the gospel is telling us. We receive because we are abiding in him. We are connected to the source. And when we abide in Jesus, we bring glory to God. God is pleased that we have accepted Jesus into our life and we bring glory to him. And not only that, as we abide in Jesus, the quality and the quantity of our fruit, he said, more fruit, much fruit. There is abundance as we stay connected to him. There is joy in abiding, my dear brothers and sisters. There are bountiful blessings. So the word, come, abide in Jesus, come so delightful. And especially when these calls come from Jesus. So as we looked at all the things, and there are more that our faithful God has called us to, the blessings of salvation, to do service for him, to find rest from all the bothers and troubles and burdens of the world, to persevere because our due season is coming, to give him praise and worship, and to abide in him. These and other calls Jesus sends out, let us obey the call and serve him. Our Heavenly Father, we give you thanks for being a faithful God. Thank you for choosing mortals like us who are weak and frail, who are prone to wander. And you have called us into your bounty and into the joy. So help us to answer your call and to be faithful. And to you we give all honor and praise. For we pray in Jesus' name.

0: Yes, indeed, it's good to sing in the morning. It's good to give thanks and praise in the morning. Good morning, Montserrat. Good morning, everybody. Good morning, world. Welcome to ZJB Radio for another day, another Saturday. Another day of programming. Give thanks and praise in the morning. Let's pray. God, please enlighten my mind with truth. Inflame my heart with love. Inspire my will with courage. Enrich my life with service. Pardon what I have been. Sanctify what I am. And order what I shall be. Amen. And that goes for all of us. Yes, I prayed for me. I prayed for everybody. It's a new day, folks. Goodness of God. Jen Johnson in the morning right here on ZJB Radio. He's hoping that you had a restful night. Today's going to be good. It's going to be all good.
1: 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Welcome.
2: You've got taste.

He's a Cameron farmer, once his very own. Eddie Prince Jubilee. Kicking things off on our local programming for today. Yeah, for today, extraordinary. With the players of our own show. It's all a work in progress. Folks celebrating today, another day of living, birthday, anniversary. And maybe you've lost a loved one. Well, of course, we get ready to say goodbye to a famous Munchration. Great guy, Reginald Lewis. 10 o'clock this morning. Here comes King Tabu. Clean.

Yes, indeed, it is so true. If you look at it from that point of view, almost everything in life is a work in progress. Changes every now and again, huh? Or changes ever so often. Good morning, Montserrat. Yeah, you're waking up, is that JB Radio? On this beautiful Saturday weekend morning.

Got just about 12 minutes on 7 o'clock on this Saturday morning. Road to Long Ground takes me down to Alvesta, and let me say good morning to Henny. Good morning, Henny. And good morning to Ivan Jubri. Yeah, Henny sending out to Ivan Jubri. Yeah, Henny sending out birthday greetings to you, Ivan. Cousin Henny down there in Alvesta,

Yes, indeed, the road to Long Ground takes you here, there, and everywhere. Big favorite of everybody. Munchashians, non-Munchashians, people just can't get enough of this song on a Saturday morning. I say good morning to Rose, that's Rose Bullock. Yeah, she warns me every Saturday. Make sure you play for all old folks who come from Long Ground. But not only for the folks from Long Ground, for all Munchashians here, there, and everywhere. Yeah, on a Saturday morning, you normally look forward for community breakfast. And, well, I'm checking it out. All right, you hear that? It's time for breakfast. Got to bring in King Opsonet here. Well, it's not really a breakfast, but the Munster National Youth Parliament. Yeah, they're having a bake sale. They're having some treats, some sweet tubes and that sort of thing. A sweet treat. Yeah, that's happening around, what time this morning? 8:30 at the Old Ryan's Complex. Yeah, going out and get yourself some delicious homemade goodies.

Some folks have breakfast early. Some folks have it late. Some folks can't wait until they wake up to break the fast. Some folks are like 6 o'clock, 7 o'clock. Some folks are 10 o'clock and still eating breakfast. You never know. Good morning, Ivan Jabri. It's your birthday today. I wonder if he's having breakfast early this morning. And he's on top of things with you.

You see, there's a time frame, huh? 6 o'clock. Not everybody sticks to that. You know, it's a good thing when you get up in the morning to have, you know, a couple glasses of water before you consume something hot, right? Yeah, medically has been proven, man. Brush yourself out with some water. Not cool water, but room temperature water.

0: especially when he's on the weekend and you don't have to work. Some folks want to soak, you know. 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Maybe have breakfast and bread in bed, you never know. People have breakfast different places. In the bush, in bed, here, there. Not everywhere. We got more folks celebrating birthdays today. Nyota Williams in Leicester, England. And also, well, Ivan too. Yeah, Ivan Jubri. Ishmael Lee from, the green is coming from Silbufong. Yeah, they're having breakfast on their birthday today.
1: Can you eat all the bacon?
0: Sounds of Paul Richards, huh? King Obstinate from Otto with Dadley Antigua. A song written by Monstration, Everton, Weeks, Joseph Allen. So many names that writer has. Good morning, Reality. Morning. King Reality. Yeah, he penned this one back in the day. I think music there produced by Frankie McIntosh. Frankie McIntosh and the Equitables. Yeah, gotta have breakfast in the morning. And they say it's the most important meal of the day. Breakfast. Gotta bring in Brother Silas. Silas Cardi. Magic in the soil. That's why we could produce good food, good vegetables, have a good breakfast in the morning. ZJB Radio, taking you here, there, and everywhere.

Silas, old Silas Carty, may the Lord ever bless Montserrat, and he does it all the time, huh? Magic in the soul. More birth, the green is going out to, well, we got Virginia Ryan Hannah, and that's Hannah in London. That green is coming from 6 children, 8 grandchildren. Yeah, you're celebrating today. And also, she's sending out condolences to her family and the loss of her mother, sister, aunt. That's Evelyn Ryan, known as Nathan. Don't worry, baby. Everything's going to be all right. You're going to have a great one today. You're celebrating. Give thanks and praise to the Most High. Bones Chambers, Virgin Islands, they're on with us this morning. Good morning, Bones. Good morning, Virgin Islands. Yeah, Saturday morning. Market daters. Did you mention that, there's a place called Montserrat, a place called Runway Gut, a place called Savarai City, Long Ground, Salem, Alveston, so many places, boy. Did I mention that? There's magic in the soil, huh? Love Montserrat. Silas Carty, I love this one, I love this one. Every time I hear it, it takes me down to St. Patrick's. Did I mention Radio Antilles and that white... white bus, what it was again there? The name of the bus. In my heart. That guy Mead used to drive the bus and he'd take the workers to work and take them home. The Volkswagen, that's the Volkswagen, yeah. Getting on up to 7 o'clock, folks. 7 o'clock, 7 o'clock BBC World News, huh?

0: 7 o'clock, folks. BBC World News, that comes up next. Let me just remind you, 8:30 this morning at the Old Ryan's Complex. Bake sale put on by the Montserrat National Youth Parliament. Do go on out and support. Yeah, go and get yourself some sweet sweet treats, cinnamon rolls, chocolate cake, cheesecake, and much more. BBC World News, that's coming up next, folks.
1: Coming up after the news, World Book Club with me, Josie Long. This month, we're joined by American author Paul Tremblay to discuss his acclaimed psychological horror novel, A Head Full of Ghosts. The novel follows the Barrett family, whose lives are thrown into turmoil when 14-year-old Marjorie begins displaying disturbing symptoms that could be mental illness or perhaps demonic possession. Desperate for help and financially struggling, the family become the stars of a reality television show, blurring the boundaries between private suffering, entertainment, and exploitation. The truth about what really happened? Well, you'll be pondering that well after the story is done. Paul will be answering your questions about how to play with horror tropes in a way that keeps them fresh and terrifying, the exploitative nature of the media, and how memory can shape and distort our understanding of the past. That's all to come on World Book Club after the news.
2: BBC News with Moira Alderson. Demonstrations are being held in Madrid and in towns and cities across Spain in support of action on Spain's housing crisis. Anger has been stoked by Parliament's refusal on Friday to approve the government's emergency legislation protecting tenants. Guy Hedgko is in Madrid.
3: It's specifically a crisis in the rental market. Rentals have increased very steeply over the last few years. In many areas, they have doubled over the last decade or so. A lot of people are spending, for example, 70% of their income on renting. Protesters and the activists who've been campaigning on this feel that the law is tipped unfairly against tenants and in favour of landlords, and that what they want to see are strong measures to redress that balance. They want to see, for example, the automatic renewal of rental contracts, which you see in some other countries but not here, and also they want to see an end to evictions.
2: The UAE's Prosecutor General has said the investigation into the incident on the Fly Dubai plane has revealed the co-pilot attacked the pilot with what's known as a crash axe, a tool kept in the cockpit. The Prosecutor General also added further confirmation the co-pilot tried to take control of the plane in what he called a terrorist operation. A number of media outlets are now reporting the name of the co-pilot. Sebastian Usher has the latest.
4: We know that he's an Omani national, that's already been established. He's been named as Hammam al-Hammami. And more information also coming out about his background, saying that he had clearly from his internet history, from his history actually as a pilot in Oman, that he had jihadist leanings.
2: The mayor of Kiev, Vitaly Klitschko, says Russia has struck the northern bridge over the river Dnipro, the latest attack on critical infrastructure in the Ukrainian capital. In recent days, Russian drones have repeatedly hit the southern bridge, causing severe disruption. On Friday, the mayor said enemy attacks were tearing Kiev apart, while President Zelensky has warned Russia is trying to force Ukrainians to leave their capital. The Prime Minister of Greenland has said the United States must work to rebuild trust following the signing of a deal recognising his territory's right to self-determination. Jens Fredrik Nielsen said the Trump administration's threats against Greenland had left many there scared, but the deal signed last week allowed for mutual respect.
5: So this deal we have made now, that's a build on to the existing defence agreement we have with the United States, where Greenland is an equal part, where Greenland is respected as people, and our right to self-determination is respected. The livelihoods of the Greenlandic people and our environment and so on are respected. So we are very happy for the deal.
2: World News from the BBC. Tigrayan rebels are reported to be abandoning their capital, Mekelle, 10 days after launching an offensive against the Ethiopian government. Residents have told the BBC soldiers and equipment were being loaded on trucks. There are reports of widespread looting. Federal forces and allied militia say they've taken the city's airport. Kim Yo-jung, the powerful sister of North Korea's leader, says Pyongyang carried out an intermediate-range strategic missile test on Saturday morning. The first reports of the test came from South Korea, which said at least one ballistic missile had flown 700 kilometres off North Korea's eastern coast into the Sea of Japan. The development comes after Pyongyang dismissed Seoul's demand for an apology over an explosion in the demilitarised zone that seriously injured two South Korean soldiers. The remains of what's thought to be the medieval Bulgarian leader Tsar Samuel have been handed back by Greece more than 1,000 years after his death. Tsar Samuel is a national hero who died in 1014 during the long struggle for regional domination with the Byzantine Empire. Competitors from across the world have gathered in Scotland for the annual Golden Spurtle World Porridge Making Championship. The event in the village of Carbridge in the Scottish Highlands includes awards for the best traditional porridge made with only oatmeal, water and salt, as well as a specialty category in which contenders can add their own ingredients. Last year's winner of the traditional category, Sven Seljum from Norway, is back and hoping to defend his title.
6: From when I won, when it was announced last year, it was a joyride. It was incredible. I think there have been more than 70 different media exposures. Been on the radio from Canada to Germany, BBC obviously, several times. All the big papers, front page of the Wall Street Journal. So it's been great fun, really funny.
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9: In the headlines, two key agencies hear rubbish claims of theft and tampering at the Little Bay port. Whitehall labels Montserrat and the other overseas territories part of the homeland. And from across the region, Guyana's Prime Minister says the Caribbean can learn from a decline in international aviation accidents.
10: Good morning. I am James White Jr. and this is the Morning News in association with BBC Radio and TV.
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9: Now the news in detail. The Montserrat Port Authority MPA and the Montserrat Customs and Revenue Service MCRS are refuting claims of theft and tampering involving barrels at Little Bay Port. The claims were raised on social media, with one Facebook post alleging that barrels arriving in Montserrat had been searched, tampered with, and stripped of valuable items. The post called on port management and customs to strengthen security measures, review CCTV and duty records, and investigate who handles cargo while it is at the port. However, a joint statement from the Port Authority and Customs on Friday said a review of cargo records and CCTV footage found no unusual activity, unauthorized access, or evidence of tampering involving the shipment understood to be the subject of the concerns. The authority says the relevant cameras were operational and covered the areas where cargo was received, stored, examined by customs, and delivered. Customs also made inquiries at the transit shed and confirmed that no formal complaint had been received by officers responsible for that area. The Port Authority says inquiries with the relevant shipping and cargo agents also found no complaint relating to the matter. ZJB News has seen reports confirming that an investigation was also carried out by the Royal Montserrat Police Service. The Port Authority and Customs say they take concerns about the security and proper handling of cargo seriously. They are encouraging anyone who believes cargo has been tampered with or that items were missing to submit a formal report promptly to the Port Authority and or Customs, providing shipment details, dates, and information on the items concerned. The agencies say this will allow the matter to be properly investigated. The British Foreign Office has reaffirmed its commitment to defending Montserrat and the other overseas territories, describing them as part of the homeland in a new policy paper developed with the help of the Bermuda government. The Charter for UK Government Engagement with the Overseas Territories was published on September 24th to provide a clear and ambitious statement of the principles of how the UK government will engage with the governments of the territories. It falls short of the new white paper that the territories had called for with the backing earlier this year of the House of Lords Constitution Committee. Much of the content is familiar from the five principles already set out by the British government at the 2024 Joint Ministerial Council, which were related to devolution and democratic autonomy, listening, partnership, rights and responsibilities, and the advancement of good governance. However, the Charter does include a sixth principle, a new commitment to consider the people of the territories in relevant UK government policy making and delivery. It says the British government affirms that all UK government departments should consider territory interests when developing new policies, including legislation that may affect them, and when considering signing up to international treaties. The Charter adds that all UK government departments should consider their responsibilities to the territories in departmental business planning and management of risks and liabilities, as well as opportunities. The June 2012 White Paper, the most recent Whitehall policy document on the overseas territories, described the defense of the territories and their people as one of Britain's most important defense responsibilities. The new charter states that the overseas territories are part of the homeland and should be treated as such, not least when it comes to defense and security responsibilities. A Cabinet Office spokeswoman said earlier this week that the government of Bermuda, as chair of the UK Overseas Territories Association, worked with the Foreign, Commonwealth and Development Office on the charter. She stated that they recognize that this is an internal UK document. However, the UK government was keen to ensure the principle of partnership was upheld to reflect the collective position of the territories. The Cabinet Office spokeswoman added that the overseas territories note that the 2012 White Paper has served its purpose and should be replaced in line with the recommendation by the House of Lords Constitution Committee. She concludes that the relationship with the UK government is strong and the Charter reinforces this. Montserrat will once again join the international community in the annual observance of World Mental Health Day on October 10th, 2026, as the centerpiece of a full week of activities running from October 5th to the 10th. World Mental Health Day is the annual global mental health awareness campaign organized by the World Federation for Mental Health and commemorated in over 100 countries. This year, the World Federation for Mental Health has selected the theme Lived Experiences Heard, Real Voices, Real Change. The theme calls on countries and communities to center the voices of people with lived experience of mental health conditions in how mental health is understood, discussed, and addressed, and to ensure that what is heard translates into real, meaningful change in policy, care, and community support. A release from the Ministry of Health and Social Services said that in Montserrat, despite the availability of free mental health care, stigma and discrimination continue to limit access to services for individuals living with mental health challenges. In alignment with this year's theme, The Community Mental Health Team under the Ministry of Health and Social Services will host a week of activities designed to give real voices, real platforms to be heard. The activities will include testimonies from persons with lived experience, a youth art and poster competition, and the launch of the Montserrat Green Ribbon Pledge, which invites residents across the island to publicly commit to supporting mental well-being and challenging stigma. The calendar of activities include a radio interview and Talking Health program aired on Wednesday, 30th September, 2026. Monday, October 5th, 2026, official opening, Mental Health is Everyone's Business, with messages from the Ministry of Health and Her Excellency the Governor. Mental health quizzes Monday to Friday for both adults and children to participate. Kindness Body Campaign, which will run for the entire week, encouraging persons to do something kind for themselves or someone this week. How I See It, Art, Poster and Spoken Word Competition. This competition will raise awareness of key mental health and well-being issues affecting children and young people by giving them a creative outlet to express their experiences, feelings, and coping strategies. Social media campaign promoting mental wellness through lived experiences. Daily short radio messages. Friday, October 9th, 2026. Everyone is encouraged to wear something green in support of Montserrat's Green Ribbon Pledge. Saturday, October 10th, 2026. World Mental Health Day. The general public and members of the media are invited to participate in all activities as Montserrat joins the global call to ensure real voices are heard and real change follows. Minister for Agriculture, Honorable John Patrick Osborne, received a report from the Caribbean Agricultural Research and Development Institute, CARDI, this week. The report was presented at the 20th Caribbean Week of Agriculture, CWA, in Trelawney, Jamaica. Mr. Osborne attended a high-level ministerial meeting with ministers for agriculture and heads of delegation from across CARICOM. The meeting featured the official presentation of CARDI's ministerial report by Executive Director Ansari Hossein, providing regional decision-makers with a comprehensive overview of the Institute's technical output, applied research programs, and strategic initiatives. Highlights of the report include progress on import substitution, demonstrating field results and commercial scaling potential for key commodities, including root crops, corn, legumes, and vegetables. Climate resilience and innovation, updating policy leaders on regional seed bank progress, soil management programs, and water-efficient irrigation deployments, and strengthening regional collaboration, aligning ongoing agricultural research with national food security targets and CARICOM's 25% by 2025 food import reduction goals. The interactive session allowed ministers to review country-specific project impacts and reaffirm shared commitments toward building a sustainable, climate-resilient Caribbean food system. The Royal Montserrat Police Service, RMPS, is warning members of the public to be wary of investment scams. In a social media post, the RMPS identified common signs of investment fraud, including guaranteed profits, unusually high returns or quick financial gains, as well as fake account balances or profits being shown. The RMPS advises persons to protect themselves by being cautious of promises of guaranteed or unusually high returns, researching the company or investment, and not giving in to the pressure to invest quickly. Persons should also be careful when approached unexpectedly through social media, WhatsApp, or other online platforms, and never send money or provide financial information until they are certain the investment is legitimate. The RMPS also encouraged persons to help spread awareness by sharing information with family and friends. Meantime, in related news, the Royal Montserrat Police Service, RMPS, is highlighting the importance of proper and timely communication where the dissemination of information for public consumption is concerned. It said that this is critical should police assistance be required when there is ongoing work in the community. Speaking on the latest Drive Time radio program on Radio Montserrat, Superintendent Tyrone Fenton said that early communication is crucial, especially in the planning stages, because the police are engaged in a number of other activities.
12: Communication is important because we can only be places that we are informed that something is going to happen. And clearly, we weren't aware that there was anything happening in relation to the utility company or any other company that was doing anything along the roadway. So if we are aware that they are going to be doing something along the roadway and we are given early notice, then we can try to facilitate by having officers on the ground to actually assist with such an event. But at this particular time, in terms of just saying that you can have officers at that particular event, that might be a challenge in relation to us actually having a lot of training that's happening at this point in time. So we would definitely have to have the communication to see where we can juggle persons from in other areas to facilitate an event once we are notified.
9: Superintendent of Police Tyrone Fenton. Montserrat was represented at the Caribbean High Level Symposium on Aviation Safety in Guyana on Thursday. John A. Osborne Airport Manager Joseph Irish joined CARICOM ministers for aviation, senior officials, regional institutions and international partners at the One Day Symposium. Hosted by the CARICOM Secretariat in collaboration with International Civil Aviation Organization, ICAO, the event follows the ICAO-EASA Third Global Forum of Regional Safety Oversight Organizations and Regional Accident and Incident Investigation Organizations, which was hosted by the Guyana government under the auspices of the Guyana Civil Aviation Authority. Guided by the theme, Strengthening Caribbean Aviation Safety, Regional Cooperation, Resilient Oversight and Sustainable Capacity Development, the symposium aimed to reach an agreement on practical measures to strengthen aviation safety oversight across the region, deepen cooperation, and coordinate capacity development, financing, and implementation. At the center of the discussion was the Caribbean Aviation Safety and Security Oversight System, CASOS, the community's principal mechanism for strengthening regional aviation safety oversight. CASOS supports Montserrat and the other member states in meeting their international obligations, improving and strengthening regulatory effectiveness and safety performance, and advancing the conditions necessary for an efficient single market for air transport services across the community. The symposium opened with the presentation of the draft CASOS roadmap and action matrix to 2035, together with a review of the outcomes of the Global Forum. Subsequent sessions examined the sustainability of Caribbean civil aviation authorities, progress towards harmonized civil aviation regulations across member states, and the role of effective safety oversight in supporting an efficient single market for air transport under the CARICOM Multilateral Air Services Agreement. The Ministerial Roundtable brought ministers with responsibility for air transport and senior officials together to examine the challenges, opportunities, and priorities shaping the future of Caribbean aviation safety. In other news, Prime Minister of Guyana, Brigadier Mark Anthony Phillips, says a decline in international aviation incidents holds lessons for the Caribbean. He was speaking at the opening ceremony of the Caribbean High-Level Symposium on Aviation Safety in Guyana on Thursday.
13: The ICAO reported in its 2026 safety report findings that scheduled commercial aviation recorded 85 accidents worldwide in 2025, down from 95 in 2024. The global accident rate also dropped slightly to 2.23 accidents per million departures from 2.56 in 2024. This improvement is encouraging and gives us reason to pursue further progress through effective oversight and a strong safety culture.
9: He says the data provide a meaningful learning opportunity for the region.
13: While these global figures do not describe Caribbean performance on its own, they provide useful context for regional efforts. Sustaining those gains requires vigilance and continued adherence to the highest aviation safety standards particularly as traffic grows and operational demands change. Our region can learn from cooperation in other parts of the world while shaping arrangements suited to Caribbean circumstances.
9: Prime Minister of Guyana, Brigadier Mark Anthony Phillips. And finally in the news, the University of the West Indies, UWI, proudly announces that its Vice Chancellor, Professor Sir Hilary Beckles, has been appointed Distinguished Scholar for 2026-27 by New York University, NYU. Sir Hilary will be hosted by NYU's Center for the Study of Africa and the African Diaspora, led by acclaimed scholar Professor Michael Gomez. In responding to the honor, Vice Chancellor Beckles expressed gratitude, stating that this is a valued expression of fellowship, especially as the center is renowned for its outstanding scholarship and research. Sir Hilary stated that in 1994, he was a visiting scholar at NYU's Center for Latin America and Caribbean Studies and was succeeded by Professor Kamu Brathwaite. He highlighted that being back at NYU after 32 years, now among leading scholars of African history, will be special. As Distinguished Scholar, Sir Hilary will deliver a public lecture on October 13, 2026, entitled The Economics of Wealth Creation, Why Enslaved Black Women Were the Financial Core of the Slavery Business Model. The event will be held at NYU Silver Center, Hemmerdinger Hall, New York City, beginning at 5:30 in the afternoon. And that was a look at the news, which came to you in association with BBC Radio and TV. Up next, we'll have Sports Zone, which comes to you in association with MS Osborne Limited.
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16: Hello everyone, Victoria Chalmers with Sports Zone. Starting off with cricket, the International Cricket Council, ICC, has unveiled the schedule for the 2027 Men's Cricket World Cup, which will be co-hosted by South Africa, Zimbabwe and Namibia. The first match will be played on 2nd October, with the final slated for 21st November 2027. West Indies will play in a qualifier in February for a qualification spot. More in this report from TTT Live Sport.
17: The 14-team ICC Men's Cricket World Cup will run from the 2nd of October to the 21st of November 2027, with 57 matches across 12 venues, 8 in South Africa, 3 in Zimbabwe and 1 in Namibia. It begins with a Super Series in Namibia, featuring the three lowest-ranked qualifiers. Then comes a blockbuster opening weekend. On the 7th of October, defending champions Australia face 2023 finalists India at Newlands in Cape Town. The next day, Afghanistan take on Pakistan in Centurion, while England meet Bangladesh in Windhoek. Co-host Zimbabwe return to the World Cup after a 12-year absence, and South Africa open against New Zealand in Cape Town. On Sunday, the 10th of October, India and Pakistan renew their rivalry at the Wanderers in Johannesburg. Zimbabwe will also break new ground, hosting India at Victoria Falls. 12 teams enter the group stage, and the top 7 advance to a round-robin Super 7. The top 4 reach the semi-finals, in Cape Town on November 17th, and Centurion on November 18th. The final follows in Johannesburg on November 21st. For fans, the ticket ballot is free to enter and stays open until 11:59 p.m. South African time on November 21st, 2026. Prices range from about $9.50 to $30, with special pricing for families, students and pensioners. The West Indies will play in a qualifier in February for one of the qualification spots up for grabs into the competition.
16: In related cricket news, former West Indies captain Brian Lara is backing the West Indies to secure qualification to the 2027 ODI World Cup, despite the team falling short of automatic qualification. West Indies finished outside the required top 8 in the International Cricket Council one-day international rankings by the September 30th, 2026 deadline. Lara says despite their ongoing struggles in India, he has seen positives.
18: No, I feel very confident that even in their present series against India, they look like a team that is, you know, coming to terms and touring. Yes, defeats, but against a team like India in India, it's always going to be difficult. As long as these hitting elements that are being met, which is the batting, they would have to work on a good bowling style, bowlers that bowl in group. If you're playing a 50-over game, one can't be bowling well and the other's not bowling well. I feel that they, for me, could be the dark horse.
16: Brian Lara. Lara captained the West Indies at two ODI World Cups, 1999 and 2007. He says once the team safely navigates its way through qualifiers, they're in with a chance. In football, Manchester City have confirmed they have lodged an appeal after an independent commission found the club guilty of all charges relating to breaches of the Premier League's financial regulations. In a short statement, the club said the commission's ruling contained clear material errors of law, principle and fact and is unsafe. Asserting its innocence, the club added it had filed a comprehensive body of irrefutable evidence that exists in support of all its positions on Thursday evening. On Friday, the Football Association said the verdict against City has significant implications for the integrity of the game. In the statement, English football's governing body added that they are carefully considering the decision and its implications and will take action where appropriate. And in tennis, Aryna Sabalenka got her China Open campaign off to a flying start as the world number 2 claimed a dominant 6-1, 6-3 victory over world number 94, Renata Sarasua, in an hour and 3 minutes. Sabalenka showcased her power early, producing some ferocious ground strokes to move to a 3-0 lead. She'd break Sarasua once more to go 5-1 up before serving out the final game to love. Sabalenka kept her foot on the gas pedal into the second set, breaking Sarasua inside 3 games before Sabalenka closed out the match with another break. Sabalenka will play world number 34, Nicola Bartunkova, in the next round. Naomi Osaka, meanwhile, had to work hard to secure her spot in the third round at the China Open as she was taken to 3 sets by Maria Timofeva. Despite dropping off the pace in the second set, Osaka's big game experience shone through late on as she rebounded to seal a 6-3, 3-6, 6-3 victory.
9: And that was a look at the morning news. Here's an invitation to listen again to the morning news by linking us on zjbradio.com. For ZJB News, James White Jr. wishing you on behalf of the rest of the news team a pleasant and productive day.
0: Yeah, thank you, James. Thank you, James. Thank you, Victoria. Day had it, folks. ZJB's morning report. And let's take a look at the local weather forecast for Montserrat. A dry, well, now this is valid up until 8 o'clock tomorrow, Sunday, October 4th. And a dry and stable EMS will restrict significant shower activity. However, pockets of low-level moisture brought into the area on the wind flow may generate the occasional brief passing shower. Weather today, partly sunny skies with a 20% or slight chance of showers. And the weather tonight, partly cloudy skies with a 20% or slight chance of showers. Winds east at 17 to 31 kilometers per hour or 10 to 20 miles per hour. Wave light spells, sea 0.9 to 1.2 meters or 3 to 4 feet. Sunset today, we're looking at 3 minutes on 6, that's 5:57 p.m. And sunrise tomorrow, 6:01 a.m. The weather report came to you, the compliments of Ashok Supermarket.
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0: Yeah, folks, we're rocking and rolling on this beautiful Saturday morning. It is market day. We now bring to you the obituaries. Oh, morning time, we've got 7:37.
1: We do not grieve as those who have no hope, but we rejoice knowing that though he has departed from this life, he is now present with the Lord. We acknowledge the passing of Reginald Lewis, better known as Fireheart, Job, Jacob, and to us his children, he was Father. Prior to the volcanic activities, Father hailed from the village of Corkhill, but he later took up residence in Banks. He departed from this life on August 31st at the Glendon Hospital. He lived 83 years. He is survived and loved by his children, Avenel Williams Harris and DeLacy Johnson in the United States, Janice Williams, Lorenzo Lewis, Trevlin Lewis, and Odell Lewis in the United Kingdom, Norma Reiner and Stanley Reiner in Antigua, and Anita Punchy Lewis in Montserrat. His special friend, Joycelyn Molly KB. Siblings, Claristine Allen in Montserrat and Dolores Henderson in the United Kingdom. Sisters-in-law, Ethelyn Williams, Myrna Harris, Nita Harris, and Patricia Harris in the United States, and Joyce and June in the United Kingdom. Brothers-in-law, Fitzroy Williams, Walter Harris, and Steve Harris in the U.S., Gary and Gilroy in the United Kingdom, and Thomas Tom Allen in Montserrat. Son-in-law, Hinesford Johnson in the U.S. Father had numerous grandchildren, Del Jamal, Del Zondria, and Julian in the U.S., Trevika, Canem, Sage, Sajon, Dijon, Keon, Lorita, Lorenge, Nashira, and Nea, all in the United Kingdom, Natasha, Leslie, Jordan, Javin, Tashika, Justin, Akeem, Joshua, and Shaquin in Antigua, Nikisha in Miami, Shade in Montserrat, special grandchildren, Nathan, Tony Lee, 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Nieces, Violet, Nolda, and Vernice. Nephews, Devon, Lesroy, Dalton, Gweno, Calvin, Evans, Jermaine, and Wesley. Father was well-loved and appreciated by countless family members and family friends, to include Franklin Boogie Lewis, Jim Lewis, Ruel Hickson and family, Shirley John and family, the Lewises in Boston, Eileen Williams Lee, Dean Marie John, Keith Greenaway, Cecil Lake, Thelma Cabey, and family. His circle of friends include John Fergus, Kurt Phil, Thomas and Kitty Greenaway, Pastor Tony and Natalie Allen, Janine Lester, Raymond and Doris Williams, Jarvis Reiner, Roy Thornhill, Rosalind 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Sincere gratitude is expressed to Joycelyn Molly Cabey, the nurses and Dr. Valentine at Cudgerhead Clinic, Dr. Benito and the nurses on the ward, Minerva Taylor Benjamin and Janet Mead. the homegoing service to celebrate the life of Reginald Lewis, better known as Fireheart or Fada, will be held on Saturday, October 3rd at 10 a.m. at Faith Tabernacle Pentecostal Church in Braids. Interment at the Lookout Public Cemetery. Elvis Daly's buses, H161 and H112, will pick up persons from Lookout and Salem. We have the assurance and are confident that Father is indeed resting in eternal peace.
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1: Yeah, check your morning time. We got 7:43. Time moving along, boy. Time waits on no one. Saturday morning, it is a busy one, folks. It's a busy one. Let's take a look at our community diary and take a look at the, well, we start off with the Sunday services for tomorrow. We got the Pentecostal Church Faith Tabernacle Braised Morning Service at 9. House of Refuge and Deliverance Ministry Morning Worship at 9. Wesleyan Holiness Churches, Beulah Wesleyan Holiness St. Peter's Family Bible Hour, Sunday School at 9, and Divine Worship at 10. Davey Wesleyan Holiness, Davey Hill, Divine Worship at 10 a.m. Apostolic Faith Church, no service at Emmanuel Apostolic Faith St. John's this weekend. 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Saturday Vigil Mass at St. Martin de Porres, Salem at 5. No service tomorrow, but a joint service at the Lookout Catholic Church. That's the St. Patrick's Catholic Church Lookout. And that starts at 9:15 a.m. For the Methodist churches, Bethany Judy Peace, 9 o'clock, and that's a broadcast service. Salem at 9, and Bethesda Cavalry Hill at 9, and long service recognition for preachers at Bethesda, 4:30 in the afternoon. There in the Anglican churches, St. James 7, St. Peter 9, and St. John's 9. 15 a.m. Continue with the notices. Her Majesty's Prison, Montserrat Fire and Rescue Services, and Royal Montserrat Police Service will be joining forces for car wash fundraiser in aid of a colleague and their family facing difficult medical challenges. And that's happening today. This happening today got on its way around 6:30 this morning at the Little Bay Public Market, and that's the parking lot. And the car wash starts at $30, that's the prices, $30, with interior and exterior packages available for $70 to $80. Food and drinks will also be on sale, and donations are welcome. So do go on down to the Little Bay Public Market parking lot and support the event that's taking place right about now. There will be a sitting of the Magistrates Court, Government Quarters, Braids on Monday, October 5th, this coming Monday, 9 o'clock in the morning, for the purpose of hearing and considering applications for licenses and renewal of licenses for the sale of liquor for the quarter 5th October 2026 to January 4th, 2027. Applicants are asked, please take note of the following. Applications for new licenses are to be submitted at least 10 days before the date of hearing. Applicants for new licenses are to ensure that the requisite checks and reports are completed 10 days prior to the sitting. Applicants for renewal are asked to note that their presence is not required at court unless they are instructed to appear. Certificates in respect of these applicants will be sent to the Treasury. Registration is open for the candidates who wish to write CSEC examinations in January 2027. Registration closes Friday, 23rd October 2026. Please note a late fee would be charged after CXC's deadline and further charges for very late registrations. Okay, folks, let me see. Okay, let's deal with this one. The general public. Apologize for that, folks. The general public is warmly invited to join the Methodist community in a special service for Thanksgiving tomorrow, Sunday, October 4th, 4:30 p.m. at Bethesda Methodist Church, Cavallo Hill. And together we give God thanks for the faithful service of Sister Joyce and Church, 10 years, Sister Winifred Saunders, 20 years, and Sister Charmaine Galbraith, 40 years. These sisters have dedicated themselves as accredited local preachers within the Methodist Church in the Caribbean and the Americas. Come and celebrate their commitment, faith, and ministry with us. So that happens tomorrow, 4:30 p.m. at the Bethesda Methodist Church at Cavalli Hill. All right, folks, we're rolling along. We got 7:47. We're now going to bring you some commercials. Let's do that right about now.
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0: this October brings you an evening of good food, great music, and an even greater cause. 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
1: 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And when should I seek help? The good thing is, you don't have to figure it out alone, because the Pink Ribbon Charity Montserrat is inviting you to the Feet for Life Podiatry Symposium, Monday, October 26th at the Salem Community Resource Center. 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And students, you're invited as well. 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The exhibit opens at 6 p.m., followed by the symposium at 6:30. That's Monday, October 26th at the Salem Community Resource Center. Feet for Life. 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
2: 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Teaching our youngest children takes patience, creativity, energy and above all, heart. We recognize that our teachers do so much more than teach letters, numbers, colors and songs. They nurture our children, they encourage them, they comfort them when they're having a difficult moment, they celebrate their little achievements, and help them develop the confidence and skills they need as they take their steps in their educational journey. So to all our wonderful teachers at Lookout Nursery School, thank you for what you do, thank you for the care you give, and thank you for the difference you make in our children's lives. To our teachers, Mrs. Earlene Jeffers, Mrs. Marcia James, Miss Rondine Daly, Miss Dorothea Lindsay, Miss Maxine Osborne, and Auntie Veronica Lynch Morgan. Your work matters, your dedication matters, and the foundation you are helping to build in our children will stay with them long after they leave your classroom. From all of us here at Lookout Nursery School, we wish our teachers a very
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2: Thank you for helping our little ones learn, grow, and shine. And also, to all the teachers across Montserrat, we extend our appreciation to you too.
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Check your morning time. It's what we got. We got 8 o'clock, right? You got 8 o'clock. I've got 8 o'clock. So if I got 8 o'clock, you must got 8 o'clock too. All depends on where you live. It's 8 o'clock, folks. Yeah, Saturday morning. Yeah, rocking and rolling. Should be having the guys from Maps. I wonder where they are this morning. They must have had a late nap. Good morning, Dave. Good morning, Pam. Where you guys at this morning? In the meantime, gotta bring in some music. Here comes the Birdie Boy.

what a witty song, boy, a witty way. Let me say good morning again and happy birthday to the birthday boy, Ivan Dubry. Greetings come from Mel, Celine, Marta and Jennifer, the entire crew. Celebrate, Ivan. Give God thanks, boy. I think you're about, 21 today? Yeah, man. Still bowling pace or you bowling spin? Where are you, outside the off stump or are you down the leg side? I could see him smiling right about now, Ivan Dubry. Yeah, former cricketer, former national cricketer for Montserrat, played for Montserrat for many years, man. Yeah, second change, what it was, second change bowler, right? Every now and again when the occasion rise or rose, you open the bowling, right, for Montserrat. And I think you, well, the police you played for, right? Maybe you might have done a little stint with East, but he played for police most of the time. It's his birthday today, folks. That's Ivan Dubry. You met him today. Tell him happy birthday from the entire Montserrat community. And the Mel, Celine, Marta, Jennifer, they're all coming together to celebrate with you. Your big day today. And Hannah, your cousin down there in Alveston. I think I got that name right? All celebrating with you, guy. Happy birthday, Ivan.

money, no love. Especially for Mel, Melvina Reed. I know your late husband used to love the Sparrow Boy, and used to love the Birdie, especially this one. Memories, boy. That's what we have. Lots of memories, huh? Good ones too. Cherish the good ones. No money, no love, boy.

Hey folks, let me just remind you, 8:30 this morning, the Old Ryan's Complex, do go on out and support the Montserrat National Youth Parliament. They're having their event. Yeah, they're bringing you a treat this morning. Delicious selection of homemade goodies. Cinnamon rolls, chocolate cake, cheesecake, and much more. Yeah, do support the youngsters. Do go on out and support them. 8:30 this morning, Old Ryan Complex.

Coming up to the good old UK. Say good morning, wishing Lady V in London a happy birthday today. Good morning to Danny, May, Jennifer Irish, and the person says me. Betsy, Sandra in Boston. Yeah, Blandina in Leicester. Well, all these folks are in with ZGB Radio and having a swell of a time on this Saturday morning, celebrating and just having a good old time, huh? Yeah. Here comes the Shaddy Waddy. Shaddy Waddy Shadow. Bakuda, Wooda, Shooda. Yeah, folks, celebrating. Celebrating birthdays. Another day of living. Yeah, it's all good, huh? So good morning to Sandra in Boston and Blondina in Leicester. Yeah, Lady V in London, happy birthday. Shout out to Danny May. Well, Danny and May, Jennifer Irish, and me Betsy.

your got greetings coming from your dad, your entire home circle. Yeah, we're getting ready to bring to you the culture show this morning. Just working out the little rough spots here and there.

Once again, let me go on up to the UK, good old England, huh? Birthday greetings going out to a special lady, Jasmine in Birmingham. That's Birmingham. And they got greetings coming from Lydia Ryan right here in Montserrat. It's Lydia and family. Hey, good morning, Lydia. Yeah, dangerous boy. I want to fall.

0: Okay, folks, got to pull down the shadows. Here we're getting ready to bring to you the cultural show. Yeah, the cultural show, that's next. That's coming up right about now, right here on ZJB Radio.
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0: Perumpum time. 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It is Perumpum time, honoring the legacy of the Right Honorable Rose Willock.
1: For 1983, it's Strictly String Band Street. String band jamming down the town with this joyous festive song.
0: Good morning. Good morning. It's the cultural show and it is Perumpum time. Yes, we're saying good morning to Montserratians everywhere, residents on Montserrat, and friends of Montserrat, wherever you are. We are giving praises, as usual, for the serenity of our beautiful island. October it is. Yes, the year is rolling down, and we are getting refreshing showers from time to time. Days are scorching, and we're reminding you to keep hydrated, drink plenty water, and some days the heat is so intense, almost unbearable. I have not seen the likes of it, some people are saying. Anyway, we have had no hurricanes, and that is a plus, but we must still be prepared because we are still in the hurricane season. So be prepared. Be prepared. It only takes one. And at this time, like everybody else, we are paying tribute to the great Calypsonian, the mighty Sparrow, who joined the ancestors a few days ago. And may he always be in the memory of our people. And Teachers' Day is coming up, and we are commending all who are involved in that noble profession. It's not an easy job, and sometimes, despite your hard work, you get a lot of stick, sometimes a lot of abuse. So today we are saying that our teachers are important and that we must pay special tribute to them. So right now, from the mighty Sparrow, we have education.

0: Yes, paying tribute to the mighty sparrow who's left us and is now in the land of the ancestors, and paying tribute to our teachers who do a very good job, sometimes not under the best of conditions and with the best of resources. And Sparrow reminds us that education lights up your way, so let us all embrace that. And I like this one, ignorance impedes progress. Yes, yes. And right here on the cultural show in Purumpum time, we are involved in the business of education. It is public education that we are bringing to you. And I must thank you as a part of keeping abreast of our history and heritage. I must thank you for the comments on last week's program. And some found new information about the nutritious value of yam and how to grow yams. And whilst others didn't know that there were so many yams, the yam varieties. And yes, there are many, many varieties, and we'll continue the education on that, because yam is one of the foods that has been here with us from the very beginnings. Apparently, it's an ancient food. And then from the reparations conversation, value was placed on the depth of information shared by Mr. Ahmad, Vice Chair of the CARICOM Reparation Commission, one of the vice chairs. And this thing that stood out for me, for some, is the fact that Montserrat is in a peculiar situation with regards to petitioning for reparations. And yes, we are a UK overseas territory and a member of CARICOM. As a UK overseas territory, Montserrat would be petitioning itself, that's what we discussed, for reparations. However, this does not mean that healing is not needed here, just as it is everywhere else where the wrongs committed during slavery are evident. We can't ignore that. So the CARICOM called for reparatory justice for all who have been affected, and Montserrat was affected. So thanks also to those who turned out last Saturday evening for continued public education on the issue of reparations. So here we go. It's education, it's education, it's education. It is the cultural show Purumpum time, bringing you open discussion of historical events. And tomorrow, October the 4th, is the anniversary of His Imperial Majesty Emperor Haile Selassie's speech to the United Nations in 1963, requesting world peace and an end of colonialism, 20 years after Italy made its unsuccessful attempt at colonizing Ethiopia. And this is certainly keeping abreast of our history and heritage. And Bob Marley's War contains the gist of that speech. So here it is.
1: Yeah! 'Cause until a philosophy which hold one race superior and another inferior is finally and permanently discredited and abandoned, war!

final philosophy, which old one race superior and another inferior, is finally and permanently discredited and abandoned. Whoa!

Yes, keeping abreast of our history. And yes, the prophetic words of His Imperial Majesty Haile Selassie, and sung there by Bob Marley. And those words, they were appropriate then and they're appropriate now. And I could remember actually witnessing Bob Marley perform that song. The first time I did, it was really stunning for me at the Odeon Cinema, Birmingham. And at that time, I was a student of history. I was being prepared to do exactly what I'm doing now, which is to educate about history and heritage. And at the time, I was studying the First and Second World War. And I tell you, that performance by Bob Marley just brought home to me the importance of peace. And so that's that. And while we're talking about this Imperial Majesty, Haile Selassie, there's a man here. A man from here, a Mr. Piper, from Drummond's, who actually was in Ethiopia and was very close to Haile Selassie, and who has built a home here, and his grandson has had a chat with me about all of this and his intentions of turning the house in Drummond's into a museum called Shashimani, because it was Mr. Piper who was the first person to settle the Shashimani lands that the Rastafari are seeing as their land of hope in Ethiopia. So that's just a little bit of information thrown in there. You can check, you can Google all of this and you'll find Mr. Piper right there. And his wife, they were settled in Ethiopia and were great supporters of his, close supporters of His Imperial Majesty. And he actually came back here and built a house after Haile Selassie was deposed. And I remember somebody telling me this story a long time ago. And when he came back and he spoke of his experiences in Ethiopia, people thought he was just a little bit mad, not recognizing it was the truth. So we are not separated from this history that came through the voice of Bob Marley. And while we are on Drummond's, I went for a hike on Silver Hills the other day, and I got introduced to some new forest foods. And my friend who was from the area introduced me to tapwood and a set of berries. We did have the usual seaside grapes as well. And she spoke about chidney grapes, chisel grapes, as some people call them. And we just recognize that there's just so much in the forest that is there to replenish us if we are wandering through it. And I am linking this with the first people of Montserrat, the indigenous people, those that we've come to hear about as the Tainos. And what they taught us was the Arawaks, who are the Lokona people, and of course the Caribs that we know now as the Kalinagos. Those names that I announced first, the Carib and Arawaks, those were European names given to them. Those were not the original names. So we now know them as the Lokona people, the Arawaks. And we know them as the Kalinagos. So the first indigenous people, or the first people of Montserrat, probably ate these fruits because they were eating from the forests, and they also cultivated gardens in the hills. And so all of this they did. They roamed our hills and forests before Columbus came. And at that time, Montserrat would have been dense forests.
And so when the Europeans settled, they cleared the forests in order to create lands for crops such as indigo and tobacco, which were first crops for Montserrat. And even for those Europeans, wild berries and grapes became for thirst-quenching and life-saving foods for them as early settlers. And, you know, we used to eat those fruits a lot, but I don't know if people are still wandering into the forests and collecting the berries and the grapes that are there naturally. I certainly do when I can, because around me I have birch berries, and I know they were in bloom recently, so I'm expecting some of those berries before Christmas. These are some of the things we did as children: roam the forest, pick the berries, and that in itself was education for survival. And we had an education too through those activities of what is in our forests and how to appreciate them. It's the cultural show, and it is Purumpum time. And we are going to be focusing our conversation today on the indigenous people of the Caribbean. But before we get there, let's hear a little bit from Black Starlin, who tells us about the Caribbean man.

Yes, rise and shine. It is the cultural show, it's Purumpum time. And the conversation this morning is on the first people of the Caribbean, the indigenous people. And we heard Black Stallion there talking about the Caribbean man and, of course, the Caribbean woman. And we have focused a lot of our discussions on, you know, the Europeans who came, the Africans who came, but we haven't had much discussion about the people who were here when they came, and sometimes the people who were wiped out as a result of the European settlement. So we are going to do that this morning, and we are going to have a conversation with Nelsia Robinson of St. Vincent, who is an educator and a poet and a great activist for the indigenous people. So we're just waiting for that to come up. You know, we are waiting for that to come up. And we're just going to hear a little bit more that Black Stallion reminds us a little bit more about the Caribbean man.

0: Man and woman and rise and shine. It's the cultural show and it's Purumpum time. And this week, our conversation is on the indigenous people of the Caribbean, the first people of the Caribbean. And by now, I think that we have with us Nelsie Robinson of St. Vincent, who is a great advocate for the indigenous people, the first people of the Caribbean, and she being one herself. Good morning, Nelsia.
1: Bwete Benafi.
0: Could you repeat that again for me, please?
1: Bwete Benafi, in the Garifuna language, good morning.
0: Witi Ganafi. I have it right?
1: Yes, you do.
0: Witi Ganafi. Witi Ganafi. Nelsia.
1: No. We go again. Buiti. B-U-I-T-I.
0: O-E-T. O-E-T Ganafi.
1: B. B. B. B-U-T. B-U.
0: B-U.
1: I-T-I.
0: B. Okay. B-U-T. So I got that bit?
1: B-U. Well, it's the fourth you speak in the Garifuna language.
0: So yes, B-U-T.
1: I would expect you to have it perfect.
0: B-U-T.
1: B-U-I-T-I.
0: B. Okay, let's spell
1: B
0: it.
1: B as in bat.
0: Yes.
1: U as in umbrella.
0: Yes.
1: I as in ink.
0: Okay.
1: And then T.
0: T.
1: And I again.
0: Okay. B-U-T. I did promise we it's education. This is all about, you know, and this is these are teaching moments. So thank you very much. Thank you. And what's the weather like where you are right now?

0: The weather is a bit overcast. Bit
1: Okay.
0: overcast.
1: Well, where are you?
0: The sun is shining through.
1: Okay. Do you mind telling us where you are?
0: You introduced me as from St. Vincent and the Grenadines,
1: Well,
0: but
1: yes.
0: I am currently in Trinidad and Tobago in the Indigenous First Peoples community.
1: Okay, and when we talk about indigenous people, who are we talking about?
0: That's a very good question. We are talking about the people who were here before Columbus came. The encounter with Columbus and subsequent colonization by different European countries.
1: Okay, and you mentioned Garifuna because you're Garifuna, but there are other peoples.
0: Yes, the Caribbean was inhabited by many different nations, but the history as written by the colonizers really gave the impression that there were two races, the Caribs and the Arawak. And the Caribs were described as fierce, and the Arawaks as the weaker people. And that was a very bad impression given, because you find people would fear the Caribs as cannibals, and an image of a weak people in the Arawak. But there were many different nations.
1: Yes,
0: Shall I go on?
1: I understand that the Tainos were here too.
0: Yes, the Tainos, the Araucas, the Shagwanese, the Chima, many different nations.
1: So what happened to these various nations?
0: Well, it was a time of conquest. And the Caribbean, as we learn, it was inhabited by over 3 million of the first peoples or the indigenous peoples. And through genocide and death from illnesses and sicknesses that came into the region that were foreign then to the original inhabitants of the Caribbean, that population was decimated down to 30,000. And again, your question is good. What happened? Because there are people who do not believe, or very hard for them to accept, that indigenous people are still alive in the different countries. Some countries like yours may not have a very visible indigenous community, but it does not mean that there are none of indigenous descent. As I said earlier, because of the myths and the stigma that was spread, many people were unwilling to identify. And I'll go a little further to say that here in Trinidad and Tobago, where there is a distinct community that can trace its ancestry from the time of conquest, there are still people who would be in a place of denial until more awareness is built and you explain the history and the culture. And then somebody would say, "But yes, my grandmother had this long hair, and my grandmother used to say this. My grandmother used to use the mortar and the pestle," and so on. And then they realize that the culture is alive and something to be, not to be afraid of, but something to claim.
1: Yes, and I'm glad that you mentioned Montserrat and the fact that they're visibly we don't recognize a visible indigenous people presence, but we have petroglyphs, cave drawings, and artifacts were found and taken out of Montserrat that relates back to the first people. So we know that they were
0: Yes.
1: here.
0: Yes, there was the presence And I will also add, you know, the first peoples had the first CARICOM, you know, because they went in there in their canoes to the different islands. They did their trading and so on. So they are a people also of migration. So if today you have some that migrated from St. Vincent and some from Trinidad, etc., they could build, if they have the awareness, they could build an indigenous presence still, you know, within the different countries of the Caribbean. It's not only Montserrat. St. Lucia doesn't have a visible one. But St. Lucia's airport was Huanora.
1: Yes.
0: And Huanora is the original name in the indigenous language for St. Lucia.
1: And you know that Aliogana is the one for Montserrat.
0: That's right. And it's in the Kalinago language. And it means the land of the prickly bush. So I want to know what prickly bush you have existing still.
1: Well, we have a lot of kusha. I don't know what you call it in St. Vincent, but it's the acacia tree. Some people say it's the African acacia, we don't know. But we certainly have a lot of that acacia.
0: Yeah. Mm-hmm. Well, if it is Africa, you have to also wonder how the island got its name and the Kalinago language. So you see, there is a mixture of languages and so. And the migration, when people travel, they would also bring things with them. Eh?
1: Yeah. Yes.
0: They would bring things from their land, seeds, whatever, plants, just as today in modern time, we would be taking things with us.
1: Yes.
0: As we go into the different...
1: And things drift over the ocean as well.
0: Yes.
1: So, there are one or two people here who might, you know, who will claim Kalinago origins. Migrants from other places, probably Dominica.
0: Yes.
1: But the petroglyphs that we have, this is our most visible signs of the first people here. And on those petroglyphs, I could see pyramidical drawings of pyramids and other things that tell us about the First Nations, the First Peoples' presence here. I don't know if you can elaborate, tell us anything about that.
0: Well, the petroglyphs and totem poles were really the First Peoples' way of writing. They were not writing and printing books as of today. So they told their stories in the petroglyphs, the designs on the petroglyphs, and on the totem poles. It depends to where the petroglyphs were found. If they were found near to water, or if they were found facing like where the sun rises or where the sun sets, it will tell you a lot about the religious practices.
1: Yeah. Okay.
0: In St. Vincent, for example, there is a petroglyph in Barreley, and it faced the setting sun. And that said that it was a sign for the people then. Because you see, we didn't have the clocks and watches and so that we have today. So in terms of the time. And that petroglyph was actually almost, it was high. It was on a high elevation. And it did not have much on it beyond something that really was looking like the writings, and it would look like the sun and how sunset would throw different shadows in the sky.
1: So I would say that the petroglyph here, and we're talking about, just to remind listeners, we're talking about the writings on hillsides and in caves. The petroglyphs here are actually on a hillside face, and they're quite high up. So it's interesting that you say that these might be indicators that these could have been religious sites. And the pyramid on the petroglyph reflects our pyramidical mountains, which came as a result of the volcanic nature of the island. I'm assuming that's what they're there, that they're Zemi shapes. We were taught about the Kalinagos and their worshipping of their Zemis, and our mountains are Zemi shaped.
0: Yes. So that story was written there about the volcano even before it erupted as it did.
1: Yes. That's one interpretation. Yes. So
0: there's so much to think about.
1: There's just so much to think about. And thank you very much, Nelsie. Do you have a Garifuna name?
0: Yes. I have a Garifuna name, but I do not know it in the Garifuna language. Because as a baby, I am told, I was taken out for a walk after 9 days. That was one of the traditions. And the elders in the village looked at me as a baby. And they said, "What a beautiful baby. This layu, L-A-Y-O-U, blossom." So I put layu blossom, but they had said layu blossom, L-A-Y-O-U, for the tongue, and blossom.
1: So you're
0: I can translate. I know that layu itself is an indigenous. But blossom, I have to get that translated into Garifuna.
1: Okay, layu blossom. And yes. We've been talking about Garifuna, and I want to say that I know layu. You know, one of my aunts married a man from a hazelwood from layu, so I might even have some of your Garifuna presence in my family.
0: I would have told you that at the end, you know, but you have brought it up already.
1: Yes. So tell us about the Garifuna people, though, because we are talking about them and our listeners are not familiar.
0: The Garifuna is a result of intermarriage between Kalinago and African ancestry. There is a book by Ivan Van Sertima that says they came before Columbus, and that in it he is saying that the Africans were in the Caribbean area before Columbus came in 1492. So our understanding from our history that distinct race, ethnic group, was a result of the intermarriage. So the Garifuna, we did not know it, like when I was growing up, we did not know it as Garifuna. It was Black Carib, because the color, is it melanin we call it?
1: Yes.
0: Came out, yes, that we emerged, majority emerged with that as the African.
1: Yes. So the Black Carib, it was then.
0: So it was Black Caribs that we knew. It was Black Caribs documented in whatever was written by the British and the colonizers. And I will go into when we began to call ourselves Garifuna a little later.
1: So,
0: in the conquest, it was the British, at the time the British came in, the Garifuna, the Black Caribs then, as named then, were more aggressive in defending the country from being colonized. And in the British records, it says that they realized they could not settle and colonize the island of St. Vincent and the Grenadines, as it was then known, without removing the Black Caribs. So that was the exile from the country into one of the Grenadine Islands. That was a very arid and hostile place where half of them died. And then the rest of my ancestors were taken to Rotan, which is an island of Honduras, and eventually went into that British Honduras, which is now known as Belize. So we find the majority of the Garifuna in Central America, Belize and other parts of Central America. And the Garifuna have their own language, which was actually the UNESCO has actually declared it as one of the most amazing languages. And it has a what you might call an award or recognition as that. But let me return to being called Garifuna. Now, you know that the Garifuna in Belize would always tell their children, our ancestors came from Urumé. So Urumé is the Garifuna name for the language. So they would always say, your ancestors came from Urumé. And they would travel and they would get to St. Lucia, to Barbados, different parts of the Caribbean, and never knew that they were near to Urumé. Why? Because the name was put as St. Vincent and the Grenadines. So it is only in the late 60s, 70s, that reconnection was made, and we understood that the name of our ethnic group is Garifuna.
1: Okay, and we'll continue the story. So it's such an important story for us to hear, because we've been separated from that history and we are getting it in depth from you. You mentioned that it's the Garifuna is a combination of African and, yes, you know, and the First Nation people, the Kalinago.
0: Yes.
1: When I was in Liberia, I came to hear that there's a group of people on the Liberian coast, the Bassa people, who were traveling out of Liberia into the Caribbean long before Columbus came. And they must have come out from different parts of the West African coast into, yes, the Caribbean.
0: Yeah. Yes.
1: So, and one of our listeners actually contributed that information a few weeks ago when we were discussing reparations, and the focus is on the African presence. And,
0: yes,
1: and he was saying to us, well, our people, you know, there were people here before. And so I'm glad that you've made that connection for us.
0: Fairy May, thank you.
1: I learned, you know, that there is an anthem, a Garifuna anthem. So we're just going to take a little break for us to hear that. And then we'll come right back to you telling us more about, yes, the Garifuna people. So there's an international Garifuna anthem, Urumé, and we are going to hear that now.
0: Exactly, as I said, that was the original name.
1: Yeah. Yes, the original name for
0: St. Vincent.
1: For St. Vincent. So we are waiting to just hear Urumé.

0: Yes, the international anthem of the Garifuna people, Yurume and Nelsia. You've told us about a little bit about the language and, you know, the origins of the group. Are there many Garifuna people left in Yurume?
1: That is very distinct. It is the Greggs community, and the ancestry of that is these were those who escaped the exile, and they went into the hills in Greggs, and it is very distinct in terms of features and behavior. I'd say their behavior, the way that they speak, also gives you more an impression of like you heard the way the singing was in the anthem.
0: Yes,
1: the way that the speech, it shows that there are those retentions. So yes, and the as I told you, they're known as black carrots. So there is a survey map that shows the settlement that the British did after having the name of the chief at the time and the settlements around. So they have always lived in harmony, I would say, the black carrots and Greggs, and the yellow, we didn't say Kalinago then, the yellow Caribs that were over the river and under the volcano. So it was an exile, in internal exile, an exile out of Yurume.
0: Yes. And what about food and agriculture and so on?
1: Oh, the food is the most distinct way of identifying. Now, in St. Vincent, Hairun was the Kalinago name, eh? Mm-hmm. The Kalinago language, Hairun. And Hairun means land of the blessed. So in Yurume and Hairun, land of the blessed, the cassava is still common. It's common to the two ethnicities. So cassava production and turning it into farine, cassava bread, and other products is a common feature between the indigenous First Peoples, whether you are Garifuna or you are Kalinago. There is another area that I am still studying it, because I've seen it on St. Vincent, and I hope our listeners see that all of these names are intertwined. They mean the same place. I've seen it in St. Vincent, I've seen it in Antigua, and I saw it in Belize. I don't know if Montserrat has it.
0: What's this?
1: It is something we call it Dukuna.
0: Yes, we have it. Is that the same as your Madungu?
1: No, Madungu is from arrowroot.
0: Okay.
1: But I don't know if it's right. But the Dukuna in St. Vincent, it is a grated sweet potato mixed with coconut, grated coconut, and it is wrapped in banana leaves and boiled. Now, things, spices and so could be added to it. Now, in more modern time, you might find they put in raisins and currants in it and so on, sugar. And it is called in St. Vincent, Dukuna. So I went to Antigua before going to Belize, and they were serving it, but it was more, it didn't really have sugar in it. So they were serving it with meat and fish and so on. But the process was the same. It was the sweet potato, grated coconut, and it was cooked in the banana leaves. And when I went to Belize, it was the same process, but you know what Belize was using? They were using green banana grated. And the same process, and they called it darasa. And when I saw that, I said, well, it is a form of you're adapting. Maybe the sweet potato was more prevalent on St. Vincent. And maybe the banana or the fig leaves was more prominent in Belize. And that is what was used. But the process was the same, and the wrapping it in the banana leaves to cook it.
0: So the process, you found similarities in the process.
1: Yes.
0: But,
1: yes.
0: How do we determine that these are actually First Nation recipes? Because with the coming of the African people here, there's a recognition that there is a dish out of Ghana that is very similar.
1: Mm-hmm. Similar to this.
0: To this, the kenke. And but it's I understand that it's made out of corn and it's fermented, so
1: yes,
0: that's the difference.
1: I should have mentioned Trinidad, that I see Trinidad make it. They call it pemi, and it's made from corn, but the corn in this case is not fermented and it's wrapped in the same leaves. Okay, so now that you bring the Ghana connection, you would see again what we were saying, the mixing, and the garifuna, the black curry, came from the mixture of the African and the Kalinago. So there we see that process then could have been a shared. It really could have come from Africa and used by the indigenous people down St. Vincent.
0: Yes, yes. The mixing of the races.
1: Yes,
0: and it creates all sorts of new things, and that is what the Caribbean person is about. And so thank you very much for giving us all of this information about the Garifuna and about the Kalinago and other groups within the region, original groups from within the region. I'm just going to at this moment say that if any listener want to join in the conversation, please call 1-664-491-7227, 491-9064 or 496-2885. And you could also text. And this is a novel situation for us, Nelsia. Leyu blossom, was it? The Leyu blossom. Because we have had, a Garifuna person come on and chat with us. And I noticed that Calypso Rose has a Garifuna song that, she has popularized, written by a Garifuna out of Belize. Watina, do you know the song?
1: I am not sure if I know it.
0: You're not sure if you know it.
1: But it's good to learn of it now that it could be used.
0: Yes, so we're going to listen to...
1: In my own work.
0: Yes, we're going to listen to Calypso Rose.
1: So you're going to play a piece of it, or are we waiting for the callers?

0: Yes, yes, Martina by Calypso Rose. And there's a call, there's a call. Good morning, caller.
1: Good morning, Dr. Barnes, and good morning, guests. How are you guys doing this morning?
0: We're doing well, and I hope you are too.
1: Yes, I'm just calling. I heard you guys talking about one of my number one favorite subjects, food, the Dukna. And I heard the lady, I didn't catch her name.
0: Nelsia.
1: What is it? Say again?
0: Nelsia.
1: Nelsia. Yes. I heard a discussion that there was a derivative of something similar in Belize of the Dukna. In Trinidad, I made this as pasta, and it's more cornmeal based, something very similar, cooked basically the same way. And funnily enough, we have some very good Venezuelan friends, and she delights in serving that very same thing, pastel, but this time it's made with same thing, with corn as the base rather than the mashed potato. I don't know, Bob. I think Barbados has something very similar as well.
0: Conky.
1: But that's just my contribution for now.
0: Thank you very much. Thank you. And our discussion is about the indigenous people of the Caribbean and, you know, their contribution to our food ways. So, Nelsia.
2: Yes, I'd like to... thanks for the contribution, but there is a difference with the pastel and the pemi. The Dukna, or what we call pemi, it doesn't have meat in it. The pastel is done, yes, wrapped in the bush and the base is corn, but it has meat in it. It could be fish, it could be pork, whatever meat in it, right? And it's very popular, especially at Christmas time. And he mentioned the Venezuela, yes, definitely, because the people migrated from Venezuela into Trinidad. And we still have a lot of that migration happening. But the pemi now is the one that is sweet. As I said, either you put sugar in it and so on. The pastel doesn't get coconut. It doesn't get coconut in it. But the two go together is pastel and pemi. Like if you're making a savory and a sweet, if you're preparing a meal.
0: Thank you very much, caller. And for bringing our attention to the pastel, and suppose all of it is tied in banana leaves, so that's the commonality. I did ask about madungo before, and you told me that
2: madungo is from the arrowroot.
0: Yes, so please tell us what it is.
2: So we get the arrowroot. That was a very popular baby food. It was used for babies because it makes a gentle porridge. But in the processing of the arrowroot to bring it to its fine stage, you would have that first stage or what would be left that ended up being called madungo. And that would have been given free, you know, on the plantations. So the madungo was also mixed with coconut, and it wrapped in leaves as well, and it could be roasted or baked over stone copper, while it could also be boiled, and it would be soft, and it could be boiled. So you could get the madungo in three ways, actually, because today on St. Vincent, they actually fry it.
0: Okay.
2: Some flour is also put into it, but the flour, the wheat flour, is of a smaller proportion. So that is how it is processed on St. Vincent up to now.
0: And most of what you talk about, Shabsafai, is of St. Vincent, but you're in Trinidad, and I'm remembering...
2: No. The Trinidad one is the pemi, and the pastel. And then there is what is called pepper pot. That is very, Guyana has it more. The pepper pot is made with, it could be fish or it could be chicken or different meat. That is a familiar dish. It is almost like what we in St. Vincent would call a boiling. A boiling is when you put all the provisions and so that you get. And it could be heavy. When I say heavy, I mean in terms of the content, or it could be just as if you make it as a broth. But in Trinidad and in Guyana, the pepper pot, and many people may think that because it is pepper pot, it's going to be very, very hot, right? Yes, it would have pepper in it, but it can also be preserved. It's like it's preserved. And they actually say that you could just keep adding to that pot. Like if you have some visitors or your family and you feed from the pot, you just keep adding to it and it could be boiling and cooking, so there's always food.
0: Yes. So, Nelsia, where I was going with the mentioning of Trinidad is the fact that we've explored the Kalinago presence in St. Vincent and Belize, but you're living within an indigenous community in Trinidad. And I just want you to share with listeners a little bit about that. I recall Carrie Feston 2019, that we were, I think it was in Arima
2: in our community.
0: To perform the Montserrat Masquerades. And your king was approaching the stadium while all masquerades were moving out, and all masquerades danced and honored the king with all the bowing and whatever. So the two cultures passed each other, as one entered and one left. And so, and I did meet you there, Nelsia, after many years.
2: Yes, you did. So
0: tell us a bit about that community.
2: Well, in the community, there are two major festivals. One was just completed the end of August. That is the Festival of Santa Rosa. It is connected to the Catholic Church. However, it is seen as one of the ways of retaining the culture, because while the indigenous people were put into these missions under the church, the Saint Rose was seen as the first saint, Catholic saint of the New World. And there is a legend that tree hunters found this mute girl in the forest and took her to the priest. And three times she disappeared. And the priest eventually told them it was a spirit. It wasn't a real person. So they must make a statue of her. And they made a statue. And she disappeared. But she left a necklace or a crown of flowers in three different colors. White, yellow, red, and green. So these are the colors of Santa Rosa, and the festival is built around it. And when they went to on the saint day, they would allow the indigenous people to practice their culture in the afternoon. So they were able to do their dances, their singing, their craft, their weaving. And I did not mention the craft work up to now. Excellent weavers using forest material. And it is seen that this was a way of retaining the culture and traditions up to today. Now, because the church is seen as being a party or the main the main villain in the genocide and conquest of the indigenous peoples, there are those who say today that links should be broken with the church. So that is one way of looking at it. And the other way of looking at it is that in spite of what happened, there was retention of the culture and there wasn't a total assimilation of everything. So the Festival of Santa Rosa always builds awareness, invigorates the people, teaches the children so that generations it would be kept on. And the second festival is coming up in October. Now the 14th of October is called the Day of Recognition. It is not a public holiday, as other ethnicities have in Trinidad, but it is named after one of the chiefs who was resisting the colonization. And it was on the 14th of October in 1633 that he led a revolt against the first capital, which is St. Joseph. That was the first capital. And they burnt it to the ground. They were able to do that because it was a capital, a city of wood. You know, it didn't have all the modern cement and steel that is used today. And it was after that that the Spanish, who were ruling at the time, that they decided that they had to find a more humane way, and they set up the missions. So when a day of recognition was proclaimed, and the community was asked to name the day, we named the 14th of October as that time of resistance. So it is a week of activities that is held, and it covers a lot of the traditions. There is a water ritual, which recognizes the importance of water. It recognizes the different peoples of the world, and everybody is dependent upon water. It also has a special day of awareness for children and youth. And recently, you may have heard that bones were found at the Red House that were reburied in 2019. So there is a tribute at the Red House, which is the seat of parliament.
0: I'm going to stop you for a bit, Nelsia. It seems as if we have a call. Good morning, caller.
3: Good morning, Clarice, and your guests.
0: Yes, good morning.
2: Good morning.
3: In Montserrat, we do the dukna with the sweet potato. But in Guyana, we do the same process with the pumpkin. And that product, we call it kanki.
0: Which is
3: so is that, and there are a lot of similarity in the process, but the materials used are slightly different.
0: Different.
3: And I thank you.
0: Well, thank you for that caller.
2: We
0: heard of the kanki, which is Ghanaian thing. Thank you very much. Thank you.
2: Wonderful.
0: Yes. So you were saying, Nelsia, now you were giving us ideas into the festivals.
2: The 14th, that the bones were discovered when the Red House was being renovated. The Red House is the seat of parliament. So we did a strong lobby to have those bones reburied. So they were reburied, and every year now in the annual celebration, we go to the Red House in tribute, in memory then, that the fact that the artifacts and the bones were found of the presence of the indigenous people.
0: And Nelsia, you make reference to the Red House, and that has a particular meaning for you. So please tell our listeners what the Red House is.
2: Well, the Red House, it is actually painted red, eh? But it is also the seat of parliament where they meet to take policy decisions and so on. And it was being renovated, as I said. And in the renovation, the bones and other and artifacts were found.
0: Okay.
2: So we had to do a lobby that it be the bones should be reburied and the artifacts are, they have not been released to us, but they are still at the Red House.
0: And around the region,
2: is that enough?
0: Around the region, including Montserrat, you have issues relating to the reburial of bones that have been uncovered. Yes. And that is a big issue, isn't it?
2: Yes, and there is it is a big one, and it is also something that the United Nations looked at. There is a declaration on the rights of indigenous peoples that was passed in 2007. And one of the articles says that there's the right for the reburial of the ancestral bones, and also for return of artifacts that were taken and put in foreign museums. Now, countries have signed on, they have not ratified. When they do not ratify, it is not international law. But we the people have to now lobby with our knowledge of what is in the declaration and the fact that they have signed on to it for these things to happen, reburial and return of the artifacts that were taken away.
0: And this is a good opportunity for us to come right into the present time where Indigenous peoples' healing and development is in the CARICOM 10-point plans for reparations. Yes. How is that progressing?
2: Yes. We are delighted. Indigenous leaders and activists, as you had described me, that this is in the CARICOM 10-point plan. But unfortunately, because the voice of the indigenous people has not been strong over the years, as is the African, Black Power and all these different organizations, we are actually being marginalized, even within the CARICOM 10-point plan. So yes, it is a good opportunity. And in the recent conference that I attended a few weeks ago, CARICOM is going to put a special committee, a subcommittee within the CARICOM Reparations Commission, because it has become evident that the plan is being implemented unequally to ensure that the voice of the indigenous people and the needs come up. So we are very hopeful. We have an organization called the Caribbean Organization of Indigenous Peoples, which is really a voluntary one, a network without too much financial support. And we lobbied for it to have a place on the CARICOM Commission, and it is there as an associate member. So yes, there is a lot of hope, and the opportunity is very good at this time.
0: So you've been with us for quite a while, and we're winding down. I don't know if there are any last words that you would like to leave with us. So, we're interesting seeing that we don't have in the indigenous person's presence, presence in Montserrat, in the way that you are living in a community in Trinidad. Nancy, you as an indigenous person, what does that mean for your everyday living?
2: There is an insight that exists. Now, there's part of the philosophy of the indigenous people that I see. I see it coming out more and more. It says, I for you, and you for me. So it's a caring, like to build a better understanding among people. It will come out from in your family, in your workplace, in a society. It can lead to a more friendly, violence-free, less violence, community. Because, the indigenous people, if they went out fishing and they brought in, 10 fishing boats went out and they only 5 brought in, it didn't mean that the 5 that didn't have one eat. everybody will eat. So that eye for your philosophy, and I think that is something I see emerging, you know, in terms of the indigenous way of life. Also, the protection of nature, because the indigenous people recognized at that time that it was the environment and the natural environment, you know, the water, the fruit trees, you know, the food from the land. You had to preserve that environment because it fed you. And it was also the grocery to get your food, yes. It

0: on it, right? So there is difference among us, but we are all on one soil. We have respect for one another and respect for our environment. Have I answered you?
1: Yes, that's a wonderful answer. And it's for all of us to reflect on that. And I'm going to bring a little bit more of the Garifuna music, right? Yes. I didn't ask you much about Garifuna music, about, you know, we appreciating. And I know from my links with
0: Garifuna.
1: Go ahead.
0: The Garifuna music we are learning, because with that separation, you know, we are now learning as the reconnection has been made, but the drums has always been a kind of common feature between both Kalinago and Garifuna.
1: Okay, so we listen up while you answer your phone. So Garifuna, Punta and Hopkins from Belize. We're going to listen to that music now.

0: Yes, yes, Nelsia, there you have it.
1: Yes, I'm right here.
0: Yeah, Punta Music.
1: Yes, yes. Well, I've been to Hopkins, and as you mentioned Hopkins, you know, I learned my first Garifuna word from a little child, a preschool child.
0: In Hopkins.
1: So I was walking now with her mother, and she was saying, Sister Nell, Nell short, you know, for Nelsia. And I heard the child saying, Itunel, I tell you, Itunel. So I said to her, what is she saying? Then I discovered that Itu meant sister. So the child was calling me Sister Nell in the language. So I said to her, I think I better stay in the preschool. I will learn the language very fast. Because while you were telling me it to a sister, this little preschool child is telling me. And I think I would just want to make a quick mention then that the United Nations has a decade of indigenous languages. And it is within this period that I am hoping that language recovery would be able to take place. The Garifuna are doing the visit St. Vincent every year in March. And they do some sharing. The St. Vincent National Anthem is also translated into Garifuna. And some books, you know, simple books are being prepared to help to recover the language. And that is one of the great losses of the conquest in terms of we are now speaking English universal, and that is fine. We cannot really turn back the clock, but we can also pick up back our origins, because with language, there is a difference, you know, in terms of your whole outlook. You lose more than the spoken word. So when you get to understand the language, we will understand ourselves better.
0: And so we are going to say goodbye to you now, Nelsia. Thank you so much for all you've shared. But did that little child teach you how to say goodbye?
1: Ayo.
0: Ayo.
1: Yes, Sereme is thank you very much. Ayo is goodbye.
0: Sereme, Nelsia. Ayo.
1: Ayo. And thank you very much, you know, for the exposure. It's one of the best hours I've spent in a long time. Thank you.
0: Sarah May, Ayo. It is the cultural show, and it's Purumpum time. Thank you for listening. Your participation is important, and reminding that we are a wonderful people. There's more goodness around us than we can ever imagine, and that we are more creative than we can ever imagine. Through the power of the Most High, we move forward in love, and we are going to hear Sister Marcia Griffith sing just in that vein. I shall sing.

Samasia, I shall sing, and I'm going to say happy birthday tonight to Bufong in Leicester. That's coming from your dad, and who also is sending greetings to Ishmael and Ivan, his neighbors, on their birthday. And thanks for listening and participating, reminding you that Purumpum is the sound of our heartbeat. It is the Munsuat spirit pulsating with indelible power, as sung by the Right Honorable Justin Hero Castle in string band jam.

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1: Hello, parents.
2: Hello, boys and girls. Welcome to Adventures with Donnaby. Today's episode is entitled, Let's Make Cards. Donnaby wasn't feeling well at school. Twice, she asked for permission to go out of the class. I feel upset, like I need to puke, she said to her teacher. When she came back, Miss George asked if she was feeling any better.
3: No, Miss George, and now my stomach hurts.
2: Miss George gave her some children's Tylenol. Would you like to go to the sick bay?
3: Oh no, Miss, Donnaby responded. Can I just rest my head down on the desk? I promise that I will be very quiet.
2: All right then, please do. Donnaby did just that, and within the space of 5 minutes, she called out to Miss George.
3: Miss George, my head is hurting real bad, and I think that I have a temperature.
2: Miss George got up and went over to Donnaby, placing the back of her hand on Donnaby's forehead. You are burning up, my child, Miss George said. I need to call your parents.
3: Please, Miss George, call Uncle Richard first, because he works closer to school than Mommy, and then you can call Mommy afterwards.
2: Miss George called Uncle Richard, and just as Donnaby had said, he arrived first, collected Donnaby's items, and while having a word with Miss George, Mommy came. Mommy waved across to Miss George from the doorway. Miss George waved back and indicated to her that she should come in. She said hello to the class and received a chorus of, "Hello, Miss Wallace," smiled at Uncle Richard, and then walked across to Donnaby, who tried sitting up when she saw Mommy.
3: "Hello, Mommy," Donnaby mustered up. "I just don't feel well at all."
2: "My brave little girl," Mommy said, as she bent over and kissed Donnaby's head.
3: "Richard, our baby is ill. She has a fever."
2: "I know, Violet," Uncle Richard answered.
3: "And Mommy," Donnaby said, "I do have a headache, and my stomach hurts, and my eyes are becoming very painful too. Mommy, I'm very sick, and Mommy, Miss George gave me some medicine."
2: Mommy touched Miss George on the shoulder.
3: "Oh, thank you, Miss George, for taking care of our baby.
2: I would have it no other way," Miss George said.
3: "Is Donnaby going home?" the children asked. "Is she going to the hospital? Will she go into the ambulance like Winnie? Miss George, are you going to call the ambulance?"
2: The children had a number of questions to which Uncle Richard answered them all. Then he picked up Donnaby and carried her out of the classroom while Mommy held on to her items. "Now say goodbye to Donnaby, class."
3: "Bye, Donnaby. Bye, Mrs. Wallace. Bye, Mr. Wallace," the children echoed.
2: "Bye-bye, children," Mommy and Uncle Richard answered.
3: "Bye, everyone," Donnaby said weakly. "Bye, Donnaby," they answered. "Please get well soon."
4: "I promise that I will," Donnaby responded.
2: The children got up from their seats to see Donnaby and her parents off. They sat down again and started questioning Miss George.
3: "Miss George, will Donnaby get back to school tomorrow?" they asked.
2: "She has to get well first," Miss George answered.
3: "How long will it take for Donnaby to get well?"
2: they wanted to know.
3: "Hopefully less than a week," Miss George responded.
4: "She looked so sad," one of the boys said.
3: "I wish that Donnaby wasn't sick. The class is not the same without her."
4: "I miss Donnaby," Colin said.
3: "I wish that she were here. I don't like the flu."
2: The children began to express themselves.
3: "Miss George, we miss Donnaby. What can we do?"
2: "Well, class, we can make her a card. And we can each say how much she means to us." The children were thrilled with the idea. They pulled out their colored markers and pencils. Miss George brought out some manila paper and colored pens.
3: "All right, class," she said, "you may begin."
2: The children all grew silent as they worked. When Mr. Thomas dropped by, he was surprised to notice that each child was hung over a paper. "They are so quiet," he said to Miss George. "Yes, sir," Miss George said. Dunamay was ill and her parents came to take her to the pediatrics.
3: "Goodness me, Miss George," Mr. Thomas said. "What could possibly be wrong?"
4: "Seemed like she had the flu."
3: "Oh no," Mr. Thomas said. "The class is making her get well cards."
4: "I think that I should join in, Miss George. Could you pass me some manila paper and colored pens?"
3: "Of course, sir," Miss George responded.
4: "Mr. Thomas is drawing," Colin said. "He's drawing a card for Dunamay." The children all cheered and clapped their hands. "Yay, Mr. Thomas," they said.
3: "Miss George, you are missing out," Mr. Thomas said.
4: "Oh, not at all, sir," Miss George answered. Then she showed him her masterpiece.
0: Adventures with Dunamay, a series of short stories created by Greta Henry.

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Now, as I start off, foods that don't originate from the place you think. I think I will start with French fries, Belgian chocolate. Are they really from these places? Let's find out together. It looks like you and I need to replace the word of French with Belgian in order to say Belgian fries. This popular side dish, according to some historians, came about in the late 17th century, where Belgian villagers would prepare potatoes in the same manner in which they prepared fish, as though they did not have a lot. Though there are still claims. There are still claims out there that the French were making fries long before the Belgians. Second on the list to this week's look at foods that don't originate from the place they're named after, it is the samosa. This popular Indian appetizer is believed to originate from Central Asia and traveled along the ancient trade route. They have even traveled to my stomach, as they are delicious, don't you think? You can find the link from theculturetrip.com on my X page. 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After the musical break from Destra, join me, Lil May, for this week's The Open Zip Show, Did You Know? Before I get to exercise that piece of muscle of yours. Yes, your mind. All in rhythm with this, rhythm with that. Keep it connected.

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Did you know that there are times that the show has been pre-recorded? Therefore, if you have ever found that I don't respond to your message, it's just that I can't, as I would not be in the studio at this particular time. However, I'm here, ready. And you should know why I'm ready. Because up next, it is this week's Riddle Me This, Riddle Me That. Indeed, time to work out your mind.

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This is the time to enjoy some mind workout in what is Riddle Me This, Riddle Me That. Today your riddle is going to be short, but I know, yes I do know, that it will keep you thinking. And today your riddle is: what has four legs but can't walk? 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Know that the answer will come after My Two Cents, which is featured in the second half of the Open Zip Show. My Triple Play selection will be featured also. 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

as the Open Zip Show continues. I wonder whether you are in a place where you can walk on the brown crisp leaves. Just don't play around with those wet ones, because it's that time when, you know, it's still warm mixed with a little bit of cold. Literally, as the hymn writer penned throughout the changing scenes of life. That's why it's time for your autumn bucket list, starting this week. As I look here, today your autumn bucket list is to plan an autumn picnic. Pick a day that isn't too wet or too dry, and just take in the atmosphere that surrounds you, the colors, those golden sunsets, and everything nature has on offer whilst you enjoy the picnic. Now that's your summer, your autumn bucket list for this week. However, coming up, it is today's My Two Cents.

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Today's Mighty Sense, the topic is entitled Maths Can Be So Much Fun. As we get ready to celebrate teachers on Monday, I reflect back on my own journey with school for just a quick moment and with a subject I would have considered my weakness. Let's just say chemistry I utterly despise, but it's not that subject. It is a subject that I got the chance to actually put effort into, maths. However, forgive me with fractions. Why then do I have the topic to say maths is fun? Basic maths, that is, division, subtraction, multiplication and addition are all patterns just waiting to be worked out and can actually be applied to real life. Let's say, for instance, a cattle farmer new to the field, sorry for the pun, has just bought some cows. The plan is to care them, to sell them for meat. Luckily, another farmer who has been in the business for a longer time makes this new farmer consider breeding some of them that the overheads of purchasing outside are reduced. Makes sense, the newcomer thought, as he doesn't plan to subtract away from the cows he already has, otherwise it will leave him with nothing and the farm will just waste away. However, the farmer has already set up the sleeping quarters, the food and water areas for his first set of cattle, but loves the vision of increasing the herd for less. What do you think is best to do? Keep the current situation that is already at its maximum capacity for shelter, water and food, or increase the space that will accommodate the future fluctuating numbers? I told you, maths can be fun. It will be best to increase the space because it will be better to increase the herd. I am sure no farmer will want to share limited resources with a growing herd. Expansion will be a must. The farmer must set out to work smart and not hard, correct? Therefore, to end this week's My Two Cents on the powerful topic, maths can be so much fun. There are many other things I can see working out exceptionally well. Perhaps you too can take the time out. When it comes to addition and multiplication, you and I can work with the formula. That is, increasing X amount will increase the need for better capacity. There is power with numbers in all aspects of life.

0: as I get set to press play for Little Maze Triple Play. 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The answer will come right after today's edition of It's Lil Maze Triple Play.
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1: 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One more track to go before I reveal the answer for your riddle today. Your riddle, short and sweet, but can you solve it? Your riddle today is, what has four legs but can't walk? And know that you can solve today's riddle, which is, what has four legs but can't walk? The answer comes after the last track in today's
0: It's Lila May's Triple Play.

on the Open Zip Show. We love a good Lil' Maze triple play, don't we? Indeed, there goes my triple play selection right here on the Open Zip Show. And as I get into the wrap-up of the hour of the show, I think it's time to reveal the answer for your riddle. Your riddle shared earlier from Riddle Me This, Riddle Me That. What has a four legs but can't walk? What has four legs but can't walk? That would mean it would have to be a non-living thing. The answer for such a riddle is a table. A table is your answer for today's riddle. What has four legs but can't walk? The answer, a table. So let's send congratulations to riddle solvers Alric, Lisette, Geraldine, Ronnie, Top Secret, Sharon, Pennyman, Vanessa, and Robert. To start the month of October, let's get ready to know where our food actually originates from. French fries, are they French or are they Belgian? And what about the samosa? They originate from Central Asia. You can find the link from theculturetrip.com on my X page, follow at Open Zip Show, for today's listings. In the this week's edition of My Two Cents, the topic today, maths can be so much fun. There are many other things I can see working out exceptionally well, especially when it comes to addition and multiplication. All we have to do is just apply the formula. Increasing X amount will increase the need for capacity. Remember, there is power with numbers in all aspects of life. Can I say thanks for joining the Open Zip Show, not only here on ZJB Radio, but in your own time on SoundCloud, as well as where you followed on X, follow at Open Zip Show. In case you're just tuning in, want to know what is the answer for your riddle, what has four legs but can't walk? The answer for your riddle today is a table. It has been a pleasure for me, Lil' Maze, to keep you company for the hour from 11 o'clock, and encourage you to

0: icon.
1: There it is. Okay, howdy, hello and hi, hello and howdy, hi, hello. Listen, I can't believe it's Saturday already. No, seriously, welcome to Showcase Saturday. Yeah, right here on ZJB Radio. My goodness. Lila May, the usual thing. Have a good one, my lady. Before that, Dr. Clarice Barnes, she was in with Vroom Vroom Time. And Cecil C. Peaky Lake started things off on a Saturday, so now it's me, JGP. Oh, my goodness. Yeah, that's shorty right there, Mr. Razor Boy. Mr. Roach himself, boy, Spear Parts Dilemma. Huh. All right, so what should I play after that one? This one. Yeah, this fella hearing some of Shorty's music. I don't know why.

0: Let's see if we can do a quick test. Are we on?
1: Are we on here?
0: Yeah, we are. Good, good, good. Ooh, my goodness.
1: I can't see you, though. I'm only seeing me.
0: Hold on. Hey, listen, since you get into this technological thing, boy, oh, my goodness, nobody can stop you. Hey, James, what's up?
1: Hey, I'm good. Yourself?
0: Well, give thanks, man. Give thanks. Made it through another night.
1: Yeah.
0: Made it into
1: another night. A little cool here today.
0: Oh, hot here, man. Hot as usual. We're having heat for the next few days until whenever. So that's how it is. In between, we get some drizzling.
1: Well, you have heat right now until when? December?
0: basically, and let me see. See? So we are in a different location. And so what you're seeing, there's a hill. That's I think that's Morning Hill, you know? So that's what you're seeing there. So what's up, buddy?
1: I am good. I'm good.
0: All right. All right.
1: I wake up this morning to, let's see, plus five, and then they said it feel like minus one or something like that. But
0: also, so the chilliness started to come in, the coolness started to come in?
1: Oh, yeah, cool it off now.
0: Okay, all
1: but
0: right.
1: But it's back and forth, you know? You get a cool day, and then you get a warm day. Like next week, one day there next week, I think it's Monday or Tuesday, we're having 21.
0: Uh-huh. Oh, okay, all right. Well, I look, 21,
1: so
0: 20.
1: I get it up there.
0: Uh-huh, okay. 21 Celsius is still cool for us, man. For me, so. 21.
1: We're looking at about 21, you're up in about the low 70s.
0: Yes, about 70, 72. That cold for me. That's cold, man. What's up?
1: That's good weather for me.
0: Well, that's good. You know, people.
1: But right now we have what they're saying.
0: Something
1: plus nine, 10 somewhere in there, so it's like 50 degrees.
0: All right. Hey, listen, people probably wonder why I laugh whenever you say 21 is good for you. And I'm thinking, people, if you remember back then when James was plenty years long younger and he had to run back home for his dungaree jacket because we had about 73.
1: Yeah, I had to run. Yeah. Had to run. Be longer than that.
0: Yes, had to run back home.
1: Back in the 70s.
0: In the 70s.
1: So that take us back what? Mean what?
0: Well, I guess 50 odd years. Isn't it? 50 odd years or something like that. So, So now that you're acclimatized, man, you know, now that you're acclimatized to all that, you know, so you have all that and the weather and all these things. So that's how it is. Yeah. Yeah, folks. So we're linking up with James Carty from Saskatchewan, Canada, and he's linked up with us as usual. On a Saturday, letting us know what's going on. By the way, people are calling you a journalist, boy. You hear me?
1: They're calling me a journalist.
0: A journalist.
1: I miss my calling.
0: Hey, people are calling you. people are calling you a journalist, boy. Oh, my boy. Goodness.
1: Nobody didn't tell me that when I was younger.
0: When you were younger.
1: I'm 18 years old, man. I can't be no journalist now.
0: Yeah. People are calling you a journalist, boy. I'm like, what?
1: Oh.
0: Well, you know what? You know what they say? You're never too old to learn.
1: Man.
0: You know they say you're never too old to learn. So, I mean, you know.
1: Oh, no, you're never too old. You're always learning.
0: Right.
1: So, as you go. So.
0: So if people are calling you a journalist now, that's good, man. That's good. So you're good otherwise. How are the family and everybody?
1: I'm good. Yeah. It's all right.
0: All right.
1: You know, bright blue sky out there today, sunny.
0: Okay.
1: But it's windy also. The wind, I think, coming out of the northwest, so it's a little chilly, but it will warm up in the afternoon. We're supposed to get up to 15.
0: Oh, okay. All right. Well, you're on the good track, man, on the right track. So that's good. That's good for you.
1: Yes.
0: That's good for you.
1: That's good for me.
0: That's good for you.
1: I don't
0: you.
1: Want to be sweating unless I have to. You unless know? You,
0: nice, nice. Yeah, man. All right. Go on. Do you hellos and howdies? Do you highs and hellos?
1: Okay. I want to say thanks to your guys there. You know, the technical staff.
0: Yeah, boy.
1: Thank them for doing this.
0: Yeah.
1: Want to send out hello to Stone and Dolores, my brother and sister-in-law there in New York. Want to say hi to our brothers and sisters in Antigua, Renford and Hillary, James, the other James, who else, Bobby. I want to say hi to Veronica and my sister Veronica in Texas also. So there's two James, two Veronicas. Who else we got? Ozzy and Loretta. I know Ozzy's off island right now.
0: Right.
1: Somewhere in Europe or someplace.
0: Uh-huh.
1: But I want to say hi to everybody down there, friends and relatives on the island. And to say hi to Titus and them guys there, Silas, I should say. And you guys have a wonderful weekend, my friend.
0: Thank you, man. Thank you so much. And to you too, brother. To you as well. You and the family, I'll just stay good.
1: Yeah.
0: All right.
1: So, yeah, it's that time coming. You know, I see the tire shop now getting busy. People changing their wheels over.
0: Oh, it's not tires business. It's not tire now.
1: It's not tire business now. If you don't do it now, then you got a long wait. You probably don't get them on until January. So the sooner you get them on, the better for you.
0: All right.
1: Because any morning now, you can wake up to freezing rain or, you know.
0: Right. Better be safe than sorry.
1: Freezing rain is the bad thing, not the snow, you know, it's bad, but only like blizzard. But the freezing rain is the thing you don't have much control of on the roads.
0: Okay, brother.
1: If you got winter tires because it's a sulfur rubber, then you're good to go. But if you have summer wheels on and you get the freezing rain, sometimes you're better off staying home because it's a ditch time.
0: You're in trouble. You're in trouble.
1: Oh, yeah.
0: You're in trouble. All right. All right, brother. Take it easy. Have a good one. All right.
1: Yeah, you too, my friend. Enjoy the rest of your weekend.
0: Thank you. Thank you, man. Thank you so much. Have a good one. All right, James Carty, people, Saskatchewan, Canada, on with us as usual. Yeah, people calling him journalist nowadays, but I'm telling you. Oh, my goodness, 16 past 12 o'clock our time. Oh, yeah, how to get into this one right here. James Shorty Roach. Gotta prove your mettle. Yeah, boy, Showcase Saturday, it's on. I'm JGP with you. And then before I realize it, 3 o'clock. It's going to be 3 o'clock. Got some more folks on today? Yeah, boy. I feel busier than a mechanic, boy.

And that's a former police officer right there. That's Mr. James Roach. Shorty, a.k.a. Shorty from the East. From the East. Gotta prove your mettle. 22 minutes after 12 o'clock already, our time. Right here on ZJB Radio. Yeah, they'll probably play you, try and play you some of the songs you haven't heard for quite a while. All right, all local. All local. Like this. Albert Dubai Richards went under the Calypso sobriquet of the Invincible, taken from the festival hits from Montserrat with Love, Volume 1. Oh, taking a look at the Caribbean in perspective.

They were still trying to do that. How many years later? So that's back from our boat. 79 thereabouts. And now it's 2026. Yeah. So coming up on our 50. Oh my goodness. Yeah. All right. Who else? Here we got Bachi. Bachelor. Signs of the Times. 27 minutes after 12 Eastern Caribbean Time. Showcase Saturdays on. Here with me, JGP.

Yeah, that's Bachi, Bachelor. These are the signs of the times. Okay, here we go. So we got the numbers up. The numbers are on. 1-664-491-7227 and 1-664-491-9064. Those are the landlines, all right? And then follow the WhatsApp, 1-664-496-2885. That's for the WhatsApp. And as I said before, if you can't get through, what you can do is send me a voice note or probably send me a text message. All right? So there it is. Telephone number is 1-664-491-7227 and also 1-664-491-9064. And then for the WhatsApp, 1-664-496-2885. Facebook page, it's on JGP dash the Caribbean Voice. That's on. Yes. During this time, hitting you all local from the beautiful Emerald Isle, Montserrat. Another sunny, sunny, sunny, sunny day it is on today. Speaking about local, we got the Mighty Cutter. This one is called The United Countries.

Caribbean. Oh, still going strong, those cries for the Caribbean, for the region to be united. That's the mighty Qatar, United Countries of the Caribbean. Yeah, link up with them, tell them you heard their songs right here on ZJB with me, JGP. Showcase Saturdays on, first one for the month of October 2026. We got more. Yeah, this is Trixie. Yeah, what a run.

Hey, that's Trixie. And the big question is, why they run? And that was back from 1987. My goodness. Now it's 2026. That's about, what, 39 years ago, thereabouts? Now, I could check out and let me know. Let me know. And the issue continues today. Why they're still running? Maybe that should be the next song, right, Trixie? Why they're still running?

Okay, Saturday's on. Good afternoon to George Kernan. Howdy, howdy. Yeah, royalty in the place. As a matter of fact, speaking about royalty, we have, I'm going to put on Herman Cupid Francis, all right, from a few years back, more than a few actually, but a few years back, and listen to this introduction.

0: spirit of the show.
1: Yeah. Yeah, that's one man who always has deep lyrics over the years, man. Herman Cupid Francis. And that was about 1986. Was it in 86? Sometime around there. It's a good while ago, though. About 86 or 96? 96, thereabouts. And here we are, 2026. Calculate the years. And sit down and crumble.
0: The show.
1: Enjoy the rest of the show. What else we got? Yeah, we got 10 minutes now to go until 1 o'clock right here on ZJB Radio. Oh, man, we are busy, busy, busy. And the ship sails on.

0: goodness, hear those songs, boy. That's Technical, right? That was, was it Sean? Sean was his name? Anyway, Technical, his Calypso name, the ship sail on. A lot of folks abandoned and, you know, because of circumstances. That's how things were and probably still are. Thank you so much for listening to us right here on ZJB Radio. Showcase Saturdays on. It's nice having you folks listening in. Unfortunately, even me, I was hoping that along the way I would find that song or by that particular artist. And back then he went on to the sobriquet of, I think that was it one time he sang Calypso? Charles Rick Tyson Daly went under the name of King of the Sun. King of the Sun. And I remember one of the songs he did was Children Should Know. Children Should Know back then. Sturge Park Nights, boy, tongue days. I'm telling you. Thank you so much for being on. Astronaut is in.
1: Yes, we can remember Monstrat. M is for mountains, luscious and green, exciting to go hiking. To see the oriole, our national species, the bird. The N is for this nation, from a peaceful, our work descendants. T is for the tranquility, where peace and love abide in harmony. The S is for the sceneries, our superior and our luscious sea breeze. The E is for the environment, the cleanest in the whole Caribbean. The R's are for the religious beliefs and the refreshing drink from the cool runner we got. The A is for the atmosphere, where tourists lives without any fear. The T is for treasure spot, the island, Montserrat. The gem of the Caribbean.

I'm not sure. I don't know if it was because of the Superior Hills volcano. But the Calypsos that came out around that time, they had a sort of bounce in them. Even the Message songs, they had a kind of bounce and so on in them. That was Astronaut, Ashley. That's the name of that one. Ashley.

0: Yeah, Ashley, that's Astronaut doing that. Moving down, it's about 4 minutes after 1 o'clock Eastern Caribbean time, and you've got your time zone, no matter where you are. Thank you so much for listening in to us right here on ZJB Radio, and of course, we appreciate that. Let's see, we got link-ups today? We got link-ups, do we? Howdy, are we on?
1: Hello.
0: Hey, what's up? What? As usual, boy, you have to turn it down, boy. I don't know. No, hold on. And that's why I asked the question, boy, if we're on, because that is like a test. There is a test because I want to, hold on, don't move. I don't want to this thing when you come on, boy. I'm telling you, like you have all the frequencies on point. By the way, Brother Ken, how are you, my brother?
1: I am good. I am good, my brother. How are you?
0: Listen, that is just a test. Each time I talk to you, it's pulling on anything, you know. You all the talk, you hear me sound nice, so is I'm pulling it down every time I talk. Hold on again and pull on another notch. So hold on. All right, good. I think I'm good now, boy. Good afternoon, brother. How you do?
1: I am good, brother. How am I now? How am I coming to you now? I'm good?
0: Yeah, you're good. I'm pulling down. Listen, while we're chatting, I'm pulling it down, you know. I'm pulling it down. No, serious.
1: I guess it's much better for me because, most of the time I'm talking to you and I'm back up here in the States. I'm in my office, but I'm on the road today. I'm working.
0: All right.
1: I guess it's the phone itself then.
0: Right. And you know, once you say you're driving, you know, people listening out to make sure you park up and talking to me, right?
1: Yes, I am parked, buddy, and I'm parked in
0: good.
1: The parking lot here, and I'm talking to you. I'm not driving.
0: Because some time ago, when you say on the road, you know, you get plenty of cars like, boy, what you do, you know? So, so I want to make sure that you're good, that you're good, and so on. So what's happening, man? How things?
1: Boy, things are good, man. You know, I was happy to come in and spend a little short time on the rock and back out again, back to work, back to business.
0: Right.
1: But feeling good, all excited. You know, when I was on the ground, you know, a lot of these ladies were coming up to me saying, man, I can't wait to see that guy Dwayne Stevenson, buddy. So I had to call him. I said, boy, I tell you, the ladies are waiting for you, buddy.
0: Yes.
1: I'm ready for them.
0: So yes, time has flown by so quickly, man. Here we are a week later. So last week you were on Montserrat, you were home and setting things in motion, right? Just to make sure things are off on the right track.
1: Yes. So things are going good. I am, like I said, I just wanted to, we had the early bird special that ended, on the 30th, but I've extended to the end of October.
0: Oh.
1: So people, you could still go out and get your early bird tickets, until the end of this month, which are still available, at Ashok Supermarket and with Ticket Pulse.
0: All right.
1: So, that's what I wanted to actually, get across, give these people another month to actually get a special. But yes, we're up, we're live, we're ready to roll.
0: All right. So folks, take note, the early bird special for the Big Salem Day event. Early bird specials extended up until the end of this month, October, right?
1: Yes.
0: Right. And tickets, the early bird tickets are going at $90.
1: Yes, $90 early bird tickets. So then after the end of this month, they will go to a regular $100. And then if you have to come get it at the gate the night of the show, it's be $120.
0: All right. So, folks, keep that in mind, all right? So, also, what else you made sure about the raffle tickets? I did hear you mention something about that as well.
1: Yes. So, we have raffle tickets. And like I said, raffle tickets are also available. They're on the ground also, too. And they're $10. And I have Mr. X and Eileen on the ground, if you guys see them, and girl Charlene. We'll be distributing some of that tickets to Ashok. She's going to get them there to her this week. So raffle tickets are $10, 10 EC, and you could win yourself a 65-inch TV or a microwave or a toaster or whatever, all that stuff. We got plenty prizes to give away, and it's just $10.
0: You're on the 65-inch TV, boy. I don't know why you all have, what are your obsession with this 65-inch TV? But anyway, it's all good.
1: Last time I was on the radio and I mentioned 65-inch TV, I got a phone call from someone saying, man, I thought you were going to, cut it down to 55. because we had a thing where some people saying that it's too big for their wall.
0: Imagine that. You know? Yeah, but, boy.
1: But we figured out, you know, let them make a bigger wall anyway. But if not, you know, like I said, we'll look into it. And if we get any more complaints, maybe we might tone it down. But
0: yes,
1: it's not an obsession.
0: But you want to make it, you know, want to make it nice and exciting for everybody.
1: Yes.
0: Right. So besides Dwayne Stevenson, the word is out. It's going to be Dwayne Stevenson from Jamaica, Super Blue from Trinidad and Tobago. Yeah, go ahead.
1: Yes, and then, you know, also on our local guys, you know, I want to big up for our local guys, you know, the Beer, you know, Kenzie and Tabu and Drago and, you know, and Cutter and, you know, like I said, Mr. Flashadeli and, you know, all these guys, Ozzy Blue. So, you know, we want to big these people up. And don't forget, you know, we're going to start out with our masquerades and the Iron Band.
0: Right.
1: What you call it? Emerald
0: Invaders Rhythm Group, right. Emerald Invaders Rhythm Group.
1: Yes. Invaders, yes.
0: Right. So you got that.
1: So yeah, so we want to big up our locals, you know, come out and support our locals and see us entertain with, you know, Dwayne Stevenson out of Jamaica and Mr. Super Blue of Trinidad.
0: Right.
1: I had a lot of great feedback on the ground.
0: Right.
1: And people seem to be very excited about this, so. Get your tickets and come on down to Montserrat Festival. It's going to be great. And Salem Day is going to be great.
0: You know, one of the things, of course, Ken, is the fact that the confidence placed in the local artists as well on such a stage, the confidence. How do you guys go about selecting even the local acts, even the local artists? How do you go about doing that? You have a panel?
1: Well, you know what? I got to say, listen, you know, big up to guys like Tabu and Beer and Kenzie and those guys. They, you know, they just always tell me whatever I'm doing, they're in. Because I try to tell them in a sense of like, you know, I mean, we want to support our own, but sometimes it's hard, you know, to us do that. We see them all the time. So I figure, you know, if I'm bringing in artists, you know, bigger artists, outside artists, you know, they should, you know, be able to share that stage also too. So, you know, like I said, it's a matter of just supporting our guys. So since I've kind of toned it that way, when I call these guys every year, it's like, man, Ken, you don't have to call me. So I said big up to them for that.
0: The enthusiasm that these people show to get onto that stage, I kind of wonder, like, what is it like? But then again, yourself and your team, I know you link up with folks all across the globe, and you have people all over, and the excitement put out, the enthusiasm put out, the reputation put out, that even these folks are realizing, hey, we need to get onto that billboard. Let me use the word. They need to get onto that billboard.
1: Yeah, and you know, a lot of these guys too are excited to work with, you know, our genius, you know, Art Desmond Flashadeli. You know, he's, you know, like I said, he's very instrumental in getting the group together and the guys together, you know, and right now he's working hard on these guys' music because he's going to be, you know, the Emerald Fire International will be backing up these guys. So, you know what, like I said, I couldn't do this thing without him. So, you know, and like I said, he has a lot of pull when he comes to the artists and the local guys.
0: All right. So the date for that again, it's going to be December the 28th, right?
1: December the 28th. The 28th of December, it's a Monday, and I think it's also be a holiday, so let people get their rest and come on out and support the show, and we'll be trying to put on a great show for the people of Montserrat, and these artists are also excited to actually be in Montserrat, so that's the beautiful part of it. They really want to come, so that's great.
0: Beautiful. And folks, I'm saying this, when the local stars come out, make Lord nice. As a matter of fact, one time I was speaking to a particular artist who has hits all across the globe. And when I asked the particular artist, what is it about so-and-so, and he said, listen, one thing local people need to do, people from each territory, whatever, whenever your people come on stage, and this individual has fans all over, eh? And he said, listen, when your people come on stage, make Lord nice, because you never know who might be in the audience. And by that, he meant maybe there might be a producer or something in the audience. And when the crowd get hammered for the local artist, the producer might ask, wait, who is that? You know what I mean? Because the interest now goes up as to, wait, look at how these people are going on, you know? So people coming out and support the local artists as well.
1: You know, I give you a story about that. The last couple of years, I remember I was at, I think a couple of years ago with Crazy, when I had Crazy there. You know, I was sitting in the car with him while the other local artists were going. And he was so impressed with some of these guys. You know, and the same thing to 1 year, I was sitting there with Sharkshot also. And he was, you know, it's like, you know, these guys, you know. So like I said, when some of these, sometimes we take old guys them for granted, you know, and I realize the talent they have. You know, so it's like I said, it's just good to have them being exposed with other guys and them also too. You see them, the local guys at the show, they're watching these artists and they're seeing how they carry themselves and perform, and you know, who knows what it gives to them. But like I said, it's all about exposing our people and giving back to our people, you know. So like I said, it's that's the beautiful part about it. But I like what you just said there. When our local guys get on stage, we need to be loud.
0: All right. Nice, brother. Well, tell you what, man, thank you for linking up, just to let people know. And the big thing again, you give it out officially with the words coming from your mouth in terms of the extension for the early bird tickets. You go ahead, let people know wherever they are listening in. Listen carefully to Brother Ken Hickson, the chairman right there, as to what's happening in terms of the early bird special for the Salem Day, the big show, the event happening December the 28th, Edwards Dyer Moore, Salem Park. All right, take it from there.
1: Yes, so, you know, we had the early birds to go until the end of September, but we are extending this to the end of October. So you have the whole of this month to go and get your early bird tickets. Like I said, early bird tickets are $90. After the 31st, they will go to $100. And it'd be $100 up until the night of the show, which is the night at the gate, it'd be $120. So come on out, save yourself, you know, a few bucks. It could be as much as $40 you change, you know. So like I said, come on out, get your tickets and be there and come out. We're going to be a very exciting night for everyone. So we're asking the people in the diaspora, get your tickets now, your airline tickets, get down to Montreal and have a good time.
0: Right, right. Keep in mind, the Salem Day event now having a reputation on time. Gates open 7 o'clock, showtime 8 o'clock, right?
1: Yes.
0: Good.
1: 8 o'clock sharp.
0: 8 o'clock sharp. Thank you. Go ahead, like you were going to say something else.
1: No. I was on last week when I was on the island there, and I was bringing up my whole family and everyone, and I have to say I forgot to big up my mom, so... this week now I'm gonna big up the Hickson who's in charge of all the Hickson clan.
0: Yeah, boy.
1: So mom, big up to you. Love you. And Montrat, love you too.
0: All right. I'm hoping she heard that this time. I'm hoping she heard that.
1: Yeah, I'm hoping, yeah.
0: Well, you know what?
1: At least if she didn't hear, somebody call
0: the beautiful.
1: That.
0: Somebody call Mommy Ruby, that wonderful jewel of a lady, and tell her Kendra showed you. So,
1: yes.
0: Brother Ken Hickson, man, thank you so much for linking up with us right here on ZJB Radio, letting us know how things are going. Once again, people, the early bird special extended down into the end of the month for October. Early bird specials, tickets will be $90. And of course, after the early bird specials is that's finished, tickets will be going regular tickets for $100. Right? And then at the gate, it's going to be more. Okay?
1: 120 at the gate.
0: 120 at the gate. All right, brother. Thank you so much, man.
1: And all of this, no, but hosted by the great JGP.
0: All right.
1: And thank you for having me on. And
0: no problem.
1: I want to shout out to Mac. Thank them very much for their cooperation on some of these things. So love everyone. And like I said, thanks again, buddy, and peace out.
0: Have a good one, bro. Have a good one.
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on the money. But in their mind, they only want to taste that honey. And after taste, you could fall in a fireplace. I say after taste, you shall burn in a fireplace.

0: Hey, man.
1: Yeah, that's what some men will do. Come and tell you they have this, they have that. All they want to do is taste the honey. All they want to do is taste the honey. That's Drago, people. I'm sure Drago does not remember these songs. I'll probably ask him if he does. This one is called Bad Treatment or Puppy Love. Yeah, and this one as well. Oh, this one is called Thanks to the Committee. We got 23 minutes after 1 o'clock on ZJB Radio Showcase Saturdays on. I'm JGP with you, taking care of business. Yeah, before I realize it, I'll hold on.

0: Howdy, howdy, cuz. How are you? Snellville, Georgia, we got you. Thank you so much for being on. Yeah. Yeah, let's see if we can do that. Who else we got? Okay, somebody wanted to see if we could slip in something from... Let's see if we can do that. Hold on, let's see what can happen. Yeah, earlier when I played Technical, The Ship Sail On, that was a big one for him. So that's why I do that. Now and then I get a certain feeling and I said, you know what? A lot of folks have not heard quite a number of these songs or probably have forgotten about these songs. Yeah. This is the man who tore the place apart, turned the place upside down back then. Daniel Greenaway, Dandy Gay.
1: Revival of Sports by Patrick.
0: That's back in the early 80s there, but the song is called Revival of Sports. Yeah. Which one was it? Was it Maximus or Uprising? It's one of them. Jerry's driving. One of them, though. And back then in this year, back then, this guy... Okay, let me sing and then I'll give you the story at the end of it, right? Let me sing. Ali, remind me.

No lie. So back then, this man went on stage, literally tore the place apart with that song. I don't know what happened that year. They probably net balancer was big. But when that guy sang that song, the whole of Montserrat, touch on to that song, boy, stick on. Now, he took part in the Calypso competition back then. Daniel Greenaway took part in the competition. And unfortunately or fortunately, he was not picked. He was not selected by the judges. So, if somebody could correct me, he didn't even make it out of, eliminations? Is it one of them? Anyway, he didn't pass. And who was in charge back then? Laps. First name is Austin. Austin Laps. Laps was in charge of festival back then, Calypso and so on. And that's when I first got introduced to the business side of business. You understand? The business side of business. And I don't know what happened, but he was not, they didn't pick him. No, he was not selected. And Lap say, no, this can't happen. I may spend my money. No, he ever got you. And he went through. Well, he wasn't selected. He wasn't picked. He didn't make it. And Lap said, no. He used some other words, which I can't say on the ear, some other words with F and so on. Not flying and fun, but some other F words, maybe like foul and future and so on. So what happened is that Dandigay was not selected to go through. And Lap said, no, not a thing. He ever got you? I may spend my money. Well, that's how he said it. I may spend my money. But his voice was different to mine. And I was younger then. And then they didn't even put him in as a guest artist. I mean, Laps was in charge. So they had to put him through. And this fellow went on to get first runner up. I think he got first runner up. And I was thinking, suppose he had gotten king. That's what I was thinking. What if he had gotten king? No lie. Oh my. Yeah. Yeah, what a song, what a time.

I don't know, boys. You know, there's certain things in life that just sound right at a particular time, just sound right. And this song was one of them. His voicing, his phrasing, his maybe that drawling thing. And this song just hit everybody, boy. Yeah, if you felt even like a road march, still bringing back memories. Yeah, somebody said, listen, around this time of the year when it gets dark earlier, when it gets dark around 6 o'clock, after 6 o'clock and so on, and then and you're hearing these songs on ZJB Radio, Radio Monster, that you feel it Christmas, boy, you feel it Sturridge Park, you know, Church Road time, and you get to drive in somebody. The smart people did not drive to Sturridge Park on Calypso nights, Queen Show, almost every night for Sturridge Park. What they did was big right, and then you reach a certain part, and when the car can't move, so you jump out, let the man who driving, back then a lot of ladies didn't drive, men were doing the, so the man who drive have to find the parking spot and so on. So here we go, Raga in by request, Dennis Raga Silkert, Call from Hell.

Hey, listen. People don't realize it, do they? But them Calypsoners back then, they weren't easy. That was Dennis Ragga Silken. He got a call from hell, from George. That's the international George there. Yeah. And if you listen carefully, there's a line in there which goes, something with Shamrock Mart. Anybody who knows Ragga, ask him about this story. Apparently, the week before, there was this lady who cussed Ragga. And you know, back then, woman had what? Woman got what? No, back then, woman had what? And the woman cussed Ragga. And the next week, the following week, I saw like a doing news and it. The following week, something happened. Remember Shamrock Mart? Yes, something happened at Shamrock Mart with that individual. Bam! And Ragga make a song right away, boy. Ragga make a song that they cussing me, and 1 week later, then done by Shamrock Mart. So that's it. Listen, I'll ask Ragga about the full story. Yeah. Good afternoon to Top Secret St. Martin. We got you. Sabre Station St. Barnes. You know, I have to shout them, boy. This is Top Secret song, Tie Your Ram.

0: listening to Boogie.
1: Yeah, Tyram. Here we go. Give it a bang.
0: Bang.
1: Oh, there it is. Go again. Oh my goodness. That's Raga. That is when you're serious about your craft. That man actually went out and studied sheep. What do you call it? Sheepology.

Okay. There it is. Special request. That was from our good friend Top Secret. Neville, how are you, my brother? Tie you around. That's Ragged doing that. And, oh, West Indies win, Roy. I'm telling you, West Indies. How much I make? 345. Yeah, but that's what I've been saying all along. This thing about what stats and all this thing. If you could bat, you could bat. Anyway, so India scored 351 for 7. I think at one time they were 45 for 1. And I calculated it. I said, listen, if the first wicket went for 45 runs, 10 by 45 is 450. We must win. So West Indies went on. They made 352 for 5. Okay, that might sound crazy, but that's how I look at it. So West Indies scored 352 for 5 against the India's 351 for 7. So listen to this. West Indies winning by 5 wickets. And they even have balls remaining. They got 10 balls remaining, which is 5 times 2. So you work out again. So anyway, remember earlier when I played, which song did I play? Revival of Sports by Portrayer, Dandige. And I spoke about netball. I did say there was something which had Montserrat's attention back then. And probably netball. And thank you for that. Thank you for that. Because when Dandige did that song on stage, one of Montserrat's foremost netballers was also on stage. Seal Dyer, Sister Seal. She was on stage in, you know, the white and all them things. You remember that? Yeah. So, yeah, man. My goodness. And here we are, 2026 in sports. Maybe we should have a part two to that song. Great minds think alike. Listen, hello to all our friends from St. George's, which is Harris's. He got St. George's Hill, and then have St. George's, which is Harris's. And when they go overseas, they are now, I think they are St. Georgians. I think that's what they are. And then hello to the people from Long Ground. When they go overseas and come back, they're Long Groundians. Long Groundians. So hello to all the people from Long Ground overseas. Thank you so much by being on with us. Here on ZJB Radio, appreciate it. All the people from Long Ground, the local people, the people from Long Ground, and still here, they're from Long Ground. And the people from Long Ground who are overseas, they are Long Groundians. So thank you so much for being on. Hello to Long Ground George. Great minds think alike, brother, because I actually had music from Buck. I had it queued up. Then I got a call from a good friend, George from Long Ground. Long Ground George, who is now a Long Groundian because he's overseas. And he said, "What?" And he still has that thing in him. Hey, George, want to hear something from Buck, man? Give me something from Buck. Yeah, here we go. And in Montserrat, we got Prince, we got Rock. They're from Long Ground because they're still here.

I'm waiting for that part, the bunks. That's Calypso Buck, no longer with us, but we got his music jamming tight right here on ZJB Radio. Good afternoon to our good friend Racy. Hold on. Good afternoon to Charlie, Valentine, Noel, Walkerton, Douglas. Howdy, brother. Good afternoon to you. Thanks for being on.

0: Yeah, that's back then. That's back then. Got to jump tight.
1: What?
0: Yes, back at Radio Montserrat, back then when you put the microphones on the grounds were... Yeah. Got a jam tight.
1: Uh-huh. What?
0: Hey, thank you. Thank you so much for being on with us right here on ZJB Radio. As a matter of fact, giving you let's give you some of the new ones we've been getting so far for 2026. Gotta take it one more day. Another Saturday. Showcase Saturday. Doc Man is in.

That's all we were asking for. One more day. Good afternoon to Mungo Hill people. Howdy. Darkman, Mungo Hill Studios. Jonathan Dubrick. Gotta give thanks. One more day. Got praise in there now, boy. Oh, Father who art in heaven, hallowed be thy name. No matter where you are, give thanks. And thank you for being on with us right here on ZJB Radio. You could be uptown, downtown, across Montserrat, across the world, across the region. Nice having you. But if you are down at Cars Bay, better yet.

Yeah, that's Dark Man Jonathan, Dark Man Juby. When you say you're going Cosby, you mean you're going Town, you're going Tongue. Yeah. Say hello to the folks in the Little Bay and Cars Bay areas. Yeah, down in Cars Bay, you can get the natural, can get coconut water, an Itel. Then on the other side, you could get goat water, and jerk chicken, and fish, and so on. Across there, could have your little pick me up, play dominoes, chilling out under the mango tree, and Cars River. Yeah, I don't have to call Jelly's name. Jelly's name is in that song. Down Cars Bay. Okay, so that's what it is. 11 minutes after 2 o'clock is our time right here on ZJB Radio. Like I promised you, some of the new songs you probably didn't get a chance to hear. So tell you what, Ozzy Blue, still standing, keep standing.

the soul, keep standing. Ozzy Blue, Fanau Carti, keep standing. 2026. Yeah, tell them. Tell them, hey, heard your songs on ZJB Showcase Saturday with JGP. Fastest time in radio. Well, it's Ali Shifton, where I'm telling you, I'm talking about this. Hey, here is Laser, the messenger. Hey, Waki, what's up? And JR, howdy.

0: Hey, that's Yogi Laser. I am just the messenger. Do not put a blame on me. I'm just a messenger as it is, as it was, as it's going to be.
1: Just an ambassador.
0: In times to come.
1: Yeah,
0: so the West Indies.

All right, so making some big runs. West Indies finally coming out tops in the third ODI. Some people say OD, the One Day International against India. India scored 351. West Indies, 352 for 5. Oh, yeah, India scored 351 for 7 for the loss of 7 wickets. And West Indies, 352, losing 5 wickets along the way and winning by 5 wickets and still had 10 balls remaining. Top Secret said Crazy had sung about that. In times to come, West Indies will get back on top. So little step by step and so on and so forth, little by little, little bit by little bit. 21 minutes after 2 o'clock is over time. As we continue, we got Rabo. Rabo is in, and we have the remix of The Eye, a song he did some time ago.

0: show has me wondering. AI infused, right? Rabo. The Eye remix.
1: The true vision.
0: The true vision. That was seen by the eye. Yeah, has it radio influence? Rabo. And then have we lost our children? Have we lost control of our children? Yeah, another remix for you. Plus, yeah.

AI. That's a big question. Big questions, actually. AI infused. That's Rabo. Have we lost control of our children? The remix. And you tell them, tell him too. Hey, hear your songs on ZJB. Showcase Saturday with ZJGP.

Yeah. Okay. We got 2:30, half past 2 o'clock. Is that JB? Nice having you on with us. We appreciate it. And, yeah, he has out even more music. As a matter of fact, we'll see. I have to try and see if I can get him on and we chat about this. I think his latest is one called One Man, Two Graves. One Man, Two Graves. And I think the story behind this is, you remember radio, Wallace Radio, Radio Fenton? Back in the day, it was the Mystic Trio, the Mystical Three, of Radio, and Rabo and Tabu back then, you know. And Radio was like the mentor. He was like the leader, the teacher, and so on. And when Radio died here in Montserrat, there was an issue as to where he should be buried. And at a particular location, they actually had a grave there for the burial of Radio, Wallace Radio Fenton on Montserrat. They actually had a grave. And then because of certain issues and so on and so forth, so the body, they didn't bury the body at the funeral was not done, or the burial was not done at that particular location. And thusly, that's what happened. So probably that was the inspiration behind this song right here. So here we go. This selection, it's called One Man, Two Graves. One Man, Two Graves.

0: right after Tech Knows Best. That's Rabo. Tribute to Wallace Radio, Radio Fenton. One man, two graves. Amazing, isn't it? Here we are talking about freedom of the mind, mental slavery, repatriations and reparations and all these things. And one of the things, you know, basically this song has in everything. And the brother right there, Kenneth Fisher Fenton. Imagine one of the folks, one of the architects behind of that particular institution. But when it came time, as much as we love to say radio and all the things it did, teacher and all these things, when it came to that time for him to be buried, which word should I use? Politics or all these things came into play. And the funny thing is about life is that all these traditions were back from the colonial days. Imagine that. Back from the colonial days, and then we continue it about if you don't go to church and so on, you can't be buried here, you can't be buried in the yard and all these things. But amazing, isn't it? Amazing, amazing. And I kind of wonder, yes, we're here working, eh? When we're playing all these songs, but how do people who are listening into us feel when they hear all these things, especially if they're relatives, especially if they're relatives? And Montserrat being such a small community, all of us are affected in some way or the other. You understand how it is?
1: But the establishment steps in.
0: The establishment steps

0: you know, for generations. Generations have come on out, supported that institution. Generations worked in that institution. And then...
1: One man, two graves.
0: It happens.
1: Great architect knows best.
0: Yeah. So you know what? After music like that, what else could you play but this? Oh. Yeah, it's me, JGP. On ZJB, Showcase Saturdays on, people. Hi, Janice, how are you? We got you. We got you. Oh, Triple C, Double C, Carlton, Castro, KB. Hi, K, the UK. And Georgette, how are you? And all the other people in them. Listen, there's plenty of value. Give me a chance. Give me a chance. Thank you. Thank you so much for being on. Howdy, Sonia Charles. Greetings, lady. You-

What a song, what a song, what a song. We invite you to stay tuned for us, Chat Talk. That's going to be on at 3 o'clock this afternoon, right after I'm done. All right. Good afternoon to Mrs. G. Yeah, Father, help us. We need all the help we could get, yes? Hey, Dorothy, how are you? And Big John for Yaya. Yes, howdy, howdy. You know, it's like the lady. It's like the lady who said, let me tell you something. She was praying one day and she said, Lord, listen, Father, Jesus, God, everything. She called everything. She said, let me tell you something. Watch yourself with them people here, them bad. You should hear what they have to say about you, especially when you know you. Yeah. Even God, you have to pray for like, people. No, serious. You think it easy? Yeah. All right, what else I got? No. It's the same amount of hours. Dolly, don't start nothing. It's the same amount of hours. During the week, same amount of hours. During now, it's the same amount of hours. If it fast and it's 8 to done quick, that means it's good. The soil.

Hey, good afternoon. Howdy, Dean. How are you? An official already called me the other day and gave me the history back there. Yes, about Sammy Lane, girl. So thank you. Have a good one. Stay good, people. Stay good. Strat Talk is going to be on in a little bit. Right here on ZJB Radio. Yeah. It is hot. No problem, because if you're feeling the heat, it means we're alive. Eh? So we got to give thanks. So it's been a pleasure and a privilege for another session of Showcase Saturday. I'll say done. It's not my fault. That is the time. Thank you, peoples. JGP, that's me. You know what? Hey, I'm done.

0: Folks, tell you what, we're getting on now to 3 o'clock. 3 o'clock on this Saturday afternoon. Strat Talk, that's coming up next with Brother Franklin Graves' host. So that's coming up right about now, right here on ZGB Radio. Strat Talk, that's coming up now.
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0: And I say good afternoon, a very special good afternoon. Good evening to the folks in London. Good afternoon to the folks in the Caribbean in Montserrat. Good afternoon, Montserrat. Good afternoon to all the folks across the Eastern Caribbean who is listening right now to ZJB Radio, Strat Talk, program number 8. Oh my goodness, Strat Talk. And I'm telling you, this afternoon is going to be an awesome program. I just want to say good afternoon to everyone who is hearing the sound of my voice. My name is Danny Algie, and of course, every Saturday afternoon, here is the place for you to be, right here on ZJB Radio. Strat Talk is the name of the program. Of course, you can find us on our Facebook page on Strat Talk. Also, you can join us on our YouTube page, just started, and Strat Talk is on there as well, and you can get all the content from the other 8 programs. This is program number 8. What are we going to be talking about today? Well, Monstrations at home and abroad. Friends of Montserrat, whether you are driving in your car at the moment, whether you're on the road, if you're relaxing in your home, if you're in your kitchen, if you're on the job, you're having a jog with your headphones on, or whether you are just doing nothing, you are listening by choice and not by chance. Thank you for joining us and tuning in with us right here on ZJB Radio for program number 8, Strat Talk. Now, today, in a small island like Montserrat, where community ties run very, very deep, the success of one native is a victory for all. An individual's accomplishment brings pride, visibility, and opportunity to the island, showing what is possible from such a small place and lifting the name of Montserrat as a whole. Today on Strat Talk, we shall discover the benefits behind hard work, resilience, and community-mindedness as we celebrate the astounding achievements of Monstration-born Boston-based business duo, Alan and Joycelyn Edwards. What a combination. So let me go over to Boston in the United States of America and speak to the proud owners of Boston's oldest formal wear establishment, Mr. Alan and Joycelyn Edwards. Good afternoon to you too.
1: Good afternoon to you, and good afternoon to the people in Montserrat. Thank you.
0: I am hearing you guys loud and clear, and that is awesome. That is awesome.
1: Thank you
0: very much for accepting the invitation to talk to us, Alan and Joycelyn Edwards. They are the proud owners of Alan's Formal Wear, and that's, of course, 597 Blue Hill Avenue in Dorchester in Boston. Now, tell me, I've got it right, right?
1: No. 594.
0: Oh, it's 594. 594? Okay.
1: Yes, yeah.
0: My bad. 594. Folks, remember, that's the place to go. But we'll tell you exactly what you need to go for, okay? Now, so you guys have been in the news, Alan and Joycelyn, very, very recently. And of course, the news has grabbed the attention of everybody, all Monstrations, both in the diaspora, in Boston, in Montserrat. Tell us why you guys were headlines in the news in Boston. What happened?
1: Yes, first of all, I would like to thank God for the success and for the honor that has been bestowed on us as a family. Mm-hmm. And on Montserrat on a whole.
2: I would also like to thank God for his grace and mercy for allowing me to see this momentous occasion.
0: Mm-hmm. What was the occasion? Tell me. Because you guys have been in the news, the most prominent feature in the news, in the Boston Times. We want to know everything. Tell me exactly.
2: They were actually honoring us for 60 years in the community and serving the community.
0: Mm-hmm. And how do you serve the community?
1: Well, we have a formal wear tuxedo shop that mm-hmm. we started in 1966, 67. And so we service the people when they need any formal function like weddings, dances, and any formal affair, we'll be able to take care of customers. And we do a lot of weddings and sweet 16, sweet 15, and so forth, mm-hmm. birthday parties and so forth. So that's what we do here in the community. We're the tuxedo shop. We're located strategically in the heart of the Black community, mm-hmm. in Grove Hall community. And so we are service to people, and that's what we do.
0: So that's at that's on Blue Hill Avenue in Dorchester. And you guys yes. have been, you just mentioned that you started back in 66, 67. And so it's almost 60 years now since you guys been operating and with this formal wear, you know, providing that service to people who want to go to weddings, parties, and as you said, christenings, whatever. So you've been doing this. And what about your clientele? How busy are you guys? And because you guys been recognized, and I know you guys have also had several awards before. So give me the background. Tell me from the start of the business and how you came into it and everything.
1: Okay. When I came to the United States in 1960. Mm-hmm. And I went to elementary school, middle school, and high school. Mm-hmm. I was in high school, and I worked ever since I came to this country. I started working when I was 14 years old. Mm-hmm. Work at a fruit market, and then first I worked at the Emmanuel Temple cleaning the church benches. And that's where I first got my first dollar, really. And then I then worked at a fruit market on Blue Hill Avenue. Mm-hmm. And then I was in high school. And then I worked for a florist. So while I was in high school, getting ready for my, take my SATs and so forth, getting ready to college, they told me I wasn't college material. Mm-hmm. And being from the Caribbean, my parents didn't know how to navigate the system, you know. So I would say I fell by the wayside because we didn't know, my mother and father didn't know what to do. So I just, when I was working at the florist, we would deliver flowers to the bride's house for their wedding. Uh-huh. And one day we went to visit, to deliver the flowers, and he said, the people said, help me fix the bow tie, help me fix the cummerbund, help me get dressed, because, you know, they were nervous and so forth. Mm-hmm. And on the way home, my boss said, you know, somebody should, his name is Mr. Richard West. Mm-hmm. He said, somebody in the community should start a tuxedo business. So that's where the idea came from.
0: That was a niche market, basically.
1: It was not a niche market because there was a lot of tuxedo shops around. It was there was tuxedo shops in every corner.
0: So how then did your tuxedo shop became this popular when there were so many around? What did you do differently?
1: You have to understand the climate that was in the community at the time, because that was the height of the civil rights era. Mm-hmm. So the Black people didn't have this type of service in the area. Mm-hmm. And so I didn't know anything about the tuxedos. I didn't know what they used tuxedos for. I was only 6 years into the country when I started the business. Mm-hmm. So when he mentioned someone should go in the tuxedo business, he's the one that really guided me in what to do.
0: Okay.
1: First, he said, we're going to have to get a catalog. And so we had to go in a tuxedo shop and find a catalog. And on the back of the catalog, he said, you'll see the address and telephone number. We must memorize it. Mm-hmm. And then so we went in the shop, and then we came back in the car, and then we wrote everything down. And then when we came back to the hall, he had a function hall. And when we came back to the function hall, he said to me, you cannot call. I said, why not? He said, because you have an accent, and they would not sell you. They're not going to give you the catalog. Wow. And I said, well, you call. And then he said, no, they know I'm black and they're not going to give it to me either. But my wife, they wouldn't know. They can't distinguish her accent. She don't have an accent. They wouldn't know. And so she called. Her name is Mrs. Harriet West. Mm-hmm. And then we got the catalog and I bought my first tuxedo. So let's go back to how I, the money situation here. Uh-huh. I saved up $1,000 for my college tuition. And I bought five black ensemble and five white jackets. Uh-huh. And then I kept them in my parents' clothes closet. And then when the people would come to look for the hall for their weddings, I would run onto the house and I'll grab the tuxedos and I would bring them back on my shoulder and I would show the customer, say, look, I have nice tuxedos here. And then that's how the business actually got started.
0: So you started on your feet, like, walking towards the hall and advertising your stuff.
1: Yes. And it was so bad. It was so bad during the first couple of years that I had to go back up to the school every lunch hour and pay the 25 cents to get a full lunch because back that time, I couldn't buy a sandwich out in the street. I couldn't buy a sandwich out in the community. It was too expensive. Mm-hmm. So for a while, I struggled. And my brother, Beresford Edwards, he used to drive taxi and he used to come and give me a dollar. And anyway, that's how it all started about.
0: Wow.
1: It was really
0: from humble beginnings.
1: Well, very, very humble beginnings. Thank God. Yes, I did.
0: Wow. So the word got around from some of the people who actually, you know, took the tuxedos off you and did with your business. I mean, so the word got around and your clientele increased because you went from strength to strength, basically.
1: Well, you're going a little too fast because it was not like that. You know, this is 60 years you're talking about.
0: So give me the whole setup of this great business.
1: If you picture it, it was in a function hall. We were operating. After a while, I was running down a couple of times a day, so he gave me a room in the function hall, a closet in the function hall.
0: For you to display.
1: Right. So I wouldn't have to go back and forth and so forth. So then I kept on buying tuxedos and then he gave me the room. And then from the room, he gave me a bigger room. And then from there, I branched out on Blue Hill Avenue.
0: Okay. So you've been on Blue Hill Avenue now for about 58 years.
1: That's correct. Maybe not quite. Maybe 50, 55 or something. Because we were next door. We had a shop next door. And then we moved over here in 1972. We bought this location in 1972.
0: Okay. So just give me the preamble then. So I'm getting married. And I need a tuxedo or I need my bride's grooms. And do you do ladies as well?
1: Yes. Not presently. But my sister started it and my wife took it over. Joyce took it over, so she can help you answer that one.
2: Oh. Okay. All right. So I met Alan in 1970 when I came to the United States. When I came to Boston, I should say. Mm-hmm. And then, you know, our personal and professional life got sort of intertwined. And in 1972, we obtained the home that we're in presently, and we put the store on the first floor where it is currently.
0: Okay.
2: And then I was at Hickox Business School for a while, and then I switched over to Rittner's School of Boston and acquired a certificate in floral design because I observed people coming in and asking again for floral arrangements, mm-hmm. wedding gowns, and there was nothing.
0: Okay.
2: So my sister-in-law, Ellen, She started the gowns in the upstairs part of the home. And I started the floral shop on the first floor with the tuxedos.
0: So it was three kind of separate businesses right there.
2: Right. That's how. So, you know, and at this time, I was still working at the bank. So I would come home, you know, get the children together and so forth. And then I would go down and help. Because there was Mr. Paul, who actually worked along with Alan for a very long time. So he was also here as an assistant to the business.
0: Okay, so we had three businesses in the one place. So you guys acquired the building. How did the business evolve over the years, the three businesses, your floral business, the ladies' dress and the tuxedo, how it evolved over the years from strength to strength?
1: Okay, being in the, I have to go back up a little bit because you asked a question and I didn't, I think, fully answered. You asked about the tuxedo business, but being in the hall that do the function hall, we did the complete package there. He had the limousine service, the cake, the preacher would come there. We had another person was doing the bridal wear. And then I guess that's where I came in with the tuxedos because he wanted to make it everything a one-shop place for the wedding. Mm-hmm. And he had also had a photographer. So we would do the whole package of the wedding. Many monstrations got married there because it was very affordable. They could just come and we would do everything, the catering, everything for them.
0: So it's a one-stop shop then?
1: Not my place, the place I started the business at in the function hall.
0: That's what I mean, yeah.
1: Mm-hmm. It was a one-stop, the black community patronized that very, very well at that particular time because that was the era that people were being made conscious and Mr. West was, they had just burned him off from Blue Hill Avenue because of the riots. So it was a very, it was not difficult, but it was a trying time for the community.
0: Okay. And you said it was in the heart of the civil rights era anyway.
1: What did you say? I didn't hear
0: it. It was in the heart of the civil rights era.
1: Yes.
0: Okay.
1: Yes.
0: And your clientele would have been more or less people from the black community.
1: That is correct. So our business in the beginning came because the people came to look at the hall. And then from the hall, looking at the hall, then we'll show them the tuxedos. And that's how the business started. And then gradually it continued until we moved out on our own and to this present location.
0: Okay, so we're talking about what time? Give me some timelines here. What time are we talking about? This is between 19 what? And what year we are looking at here now?
1: Well, I bought my first tuxedos in 1966. And then really on my birthday in January, I said I started the business. But actually, we registered the business in 1966. We bought tuxedos in 1966. And we were renting tuxedos in 1966, but I was still in school. So it's after I graduated from school, I just said, pick 67. So what was the question? I'm sorry.
0: I was just asking you about the timeline. So we're looking at in the early 70s, you are now into the fully involved in the tuxedo business.
1: Yeah, I was on Blue Hill Avenue, and then the gentleman, they went out of business, so we just continued here on our own, and the community supported us, and we just kept on going. Sometimes we couldn't pay the heating bill, but God helped us.
0: We kept on going. I was just about to ask you some a question relating to that, because there must have been, especially in that era of the civil rights era, there must have been several, you know, hurdles and challenges in your operation. Do you care to highlight a few or to tell us some of the struggles that you had, you know, you overcame during that time?
1: Yes. There were times that the representatives that would come around to show the new tuxedos, they wouldn't come in our area. And so like once a year, the companies would, the manufacturers, they would have a showing for the New England area. Mm-hmm. So we being the only black people in the business, you know, dressed up in a tuxedo, my wife and I will go to the, we will go to the function. So this particular function, we went to the hotel, and when we entered, when we got to the door, they said, you know, go in the kitchen. And I said, for what? She said, that's where the liquor, drinks, and the food is, you know? So I said, we're not here for that. We're here for the show. They said, no, go in the kitchen. And I said, my wife and I said, we said, no, we're not going. We're going to go in the ballroom. And so we went into the ballroom, and there was a, some businessmen from Boston that we knew that was in the business. So we tried to sit at the table. The table was half empty. So they wouldn't allow us to sit there. They said, oh, that's taken. That seat is taken. And we kept on going to, you know, trying to sit with them, but not sit with them, but sit at different tables, and they, everybody's table was taken. So Bryson said, let's go take a table by ourselves. So we went, we went over and we took a table by ourselves. And before the run, they went on the runway, three gentlemen came and sat with us. And I asked them, you know, point blank, why are you here with us? Why are you sitting with us? And he said, we're the president, the vice president, and I think it was the head of advertisement, or head of sales. And we would like to know what you're going to pick, because we know your people know the styles and the colors. And we want to know what you're going to pick, because the styles and color that you're going to pick is the one that we're going to advertise. So he, after the season was over, he wrote me a letter, and he said, throughout the history of the company, that's the largest amount of tuxedos they ever sold, and to thank me.
0: That was, and so that, that was a bit of a boost for your business.
1: Yes, it was. Yes, it was. Thank you. Yes, it was. A big boost.
0: So the racial discrimination was very evident back then.
1: Yes, they, you know, we're on the radio, and I really don't want to say the things that happened, because, you know, it was nice. But anyway, God help us to get through, and this is the result of it, and I thank God for that, really, because I don't even know how I pull it. My wife and I pull it through with seven children and heating and so forth. It was very terrible.
0: Well, we call that resilience and hard work. And of course, your community mindedness, and that is why you have achieved. You know, it's hard work, and you have pulled through that. No, just give me a little highlight. Some of the highlights of that journey. It's been nearly 60 years. What are some of the highlights, actually, that you can fondly talk about?
1: Having the children, having our children and a family, mm-hmm. and being able to. To have a business is, you know, the joy of really to see my child, really to see a child come and have grown up, you know, during the years into the business is one of my biggest. And for one of our children to take one child three children worked in the business, and our son Amin is presently. The manager of the business right now. So that's highlights. We've seen highlights of the business.
0: You know how hard you have worked throughout the years in trying to get this building from the bottom up. What about the satisfaction that you get when you see that someone comes in and they have six members of their family or friends, and they're going to be getting married, and they all need tuxedos. And when you see that you're able to furnish them the tuxedos, supply them, and they fit impeccably dressed, what's your feeling?
1: God's gift. I don't know, because it's God's gift. I don't know. I really, it's just God has given me that gift to look at a person and see how the tuxedo fit, and to do it right. And because there were so many failures during the era, I just didn't want to be one I didn't want to be a failure. So I just did everything. I just tried to do everything right. And I know, you know, they said, if you don't wear something for yourself, don't give it to somebody else. So mm-hmm. I would look at myself wearing that suit and I said, would it look good? Do I look good going out like that? And so that's what I do for every customer. I make sure that I would look the way they look if I was going out. And that's what I kept on doing.
0: Okay, so sometimes you gotta fix up the collar and fix up the tie and the bow tie and get them right.
1: Well, they'll have to do that themselves at home, but I'm just saying that we provide the best tuxedos that is available to the customer, and we see how they fit because you wear a 42 jacket outside with another company, that don't mean it's gonna fit with this particular thing. So we let everybody try the clothes on, and we make sure
0: individually.
1: Yeah. We don't just take the sizes or they take measurements. I tell my customers half of it is for them because they got the physique, and half is them is for us because we have the clothes, and we're not gonna let them go out there anyway to disgrace us.
0: So the tuxedos are for rental purposes. You can rent them for the occasion and then return them, or you're just outright selling them.
1: No, we rent, totally just rent. We concentrate on rental. We have for children size 4 mm-hmm. up to size 70.
0: Wow. So, that's a wide array.
1: We have shoes and we have vests, we have shirts, we have everything
0: for the occasion.
2: you said something about highlight. Yes. One of the highlights, well, a few of them is that, you know, when you go out into the public and people come to you and they said, you have done my wedding, yes. You know, and, you know, for me, I like that because if I didn't do a good job, they wouldn't, you know, approach me at all. Mm-hmm. You understand? They wouldn't be happy. Mm-hmm. But as you know, we went to a function in Nigeria, and when we went, a couple came up to us and they said, "You guys are here. You did my wedding 10 years ago." And I said, "Where was that?" She said, "You guys were on Blue Hill Avenue 10 years ago." You know, and wow. They were so excited, wow. And they were mm-hmm. calling their mother and their families to meet us mm-hmm. to tell us that we did them their wedding in Boston.
0: That would give you some real satisfaction. That would
2: yeah, really you know, and so many places we've been and we've met people who say 35 years ago or 40 years ago, you did this for us, and you know. So that's some of the highlights.
0: And do you remember? Do you really remember? I guess that because
2: yeah, some of them. The couple in Nigeria, I remember them very well. Mm-hmm. Yeah, because they lived in, I think they lived in Matapan or one of those places. They were here going to school, I think, and got married, and then moved back home.
0: If it's not too much of a sensitive information,
2: what do you mean?
0: You're clear to do you mind telling us about some of your clientele, like who some of the people who you have done this kind of work for, provide this kind of service for?
1: Yes. Yeah. Some we have done for the New Edition.
0: That's the band, New Edition.
1: Yes, you know, they're a Boston-based group.
2: When they were starting.
0: Are you joking me?
2: No, we're not joking you.
0: New Edition. Oh my goodness. Talk to me, Alan.
1: We fitted the drifters up on the roof. You know that song there?
0: Uh-huh.
1: Yes, we did some suits for them too. We do Donna Summers, you know Donna Summers?
3: Wow.
1: These are Boston.
2: They're Boston people.
1: And new boys on the block or something, new something on the block.
0: New kid on the block,
1: yeah. We did mm-hmm. them too. Yeah, so usually, you know, people that's starting up in the community here, they need suits to do the funk for their functions. We do them too.
0: Wow, that is great.
1: To go back a little further, when I was working in the fruit market, on Blue Hill Avenue, the gentleman that I was working for was a Muslim, a black Muslim. And so a lot of the Muslims used to patronize the place. So Minister Farrakhan, he would patronize the place himself and his wife. So I was assigned to wait on him and his wife. There was nobody else was assigned to wait on him. So every day, every time he came to the shop, he would, I would have to wait on him. And also Muhammad Ali, we had to deliver food for his, you know, his chef used to come and we used to have to go to the hotel. And actually we had a bazaar and Malcolm X was at the bazaar. He won first place, not me, the fruit market. And because of our display. And so my boss said, Alan, I would like you to come to accept the board with me. So both of us went up and we shook Malcolm X's hand and accept the $500 award from him. So that's some of the things. And there was the usually sometimes the Russian diplomat, they would come to the hotel and they need a tuxedo, so they would call us and we have to make delivery and so forth. And different people.
3: Wow.
1: Yes.
3: Wow.
1: Yes. So wow. Over the course of the years, we have met many people, especially some of the bands that used to come into play in Boston. They would, you know, they would need things and they would come to us. My wife is telling me. Anyway, so the basketball players and so forth, we used to...
3: Name some of the basketball players. So because you've got a very impressive list here. Because you're telling me about New Edition.
1: It was Sat Saunders and, you know, and back in the Bill Russell era, back in the day.
3: Mm-hmm.
1: Not Bill Russell, but Sat Saunders, yes. When they have their functions... They would, the end of the year functions, they would come to the hall and I used to bartender for them and so forth. And, you know, there was different positions. I drove limousine service. I did everything really to get by because it's very hard out here in the United States sometimes. So you have to do different things to get by. So over the course of the years, I did many, many things. I did catering on ships and so forth, you know, cruise ships on local.
3: Wow. You know, cannot believe that you guys have dressed all of these people, man. So you move from the clientele that you had, where it was confined to mostly just the local black members of society in Boston, and then you move straight up and go straight up into more celebrity as well. You have touched base with a lot of people. You mentioned Louis Farrakhan and these people. You said Russian delegates. That's impressive. You've done a lot. You've done great work here.
1: Actually, your minister Louis Farrakhan, uncle, was our accountant here. And actually, they're from St. Kitts. And they never went back to St. Kitts. And I said to him, what, you haven't been back to St. Kitts since you come up here? And he said, no. So I took him to Montserrat and we went over to St. Kitts to meet his family. So... So he stayed in Dick Hill in Ellen Maud with Joycean's mother's, Joycean's auntie Ellen Maud's house in Dick Hill. And then we went over to St. Kitts to meet his family. And then, you know, so when, you know, Minister Farrakhan is a very good, we're friends of his family.
3: So you're saying that Minister Farrakhan has Kitchen roots?
1: Yes. His mother is from St. Kitts.
3: Wow, I never even knew that.
1: That's why, you know, I guess when he heard my accent as a child, you know, I was, you know, he asked the boss for me to service, you know, to wait on his wife, you know. So the relationship remained, you know. We met him in Africa, in Nigeria. You know, we get our hugs and all so forth from his wife and so forth. Oh, I'll tell you what happened. We were in Nigeria at that time when he did the world tour. And we was with the Jamaican ambassador. And so we sat in the diplomatic seating. So I told him that I would like to, you know, told the security guard we would like to speak with Minister Farrakhan. So anyway, he said, okay, when at the press conference, it's a good time. So he put me to sit down just along the aisle, you know. So when his wife was coming, Sister Betsy was coming down. I said, "Sister Betsy, Sister Betsy." And she turned around and she said, Brother Alan, what you doing here? What you doing here?
3: Wow.
1: She said, Brother Minister, no, you're here. I said, no. She said, I'm gonna stay right here until Brother Minister come. And then when Brother Minister came, he hugged me up and he said, "Brother Alan, what are you doing over here?"
3: Wow.
1: That was one of the highlights of my
3: Minister Farrakhan, man, he's well known, he's well revered. No, just quickly before we're getting close to the halfway mark, but in the second segment, we'll be talking about your monstrationness, if there's such a word, and for yourself and Joycelyn, and go back into your whole family history and everything. But that's in the second half. But just let me just find out this from you. You got a really prestigious award just the other day. Tell us exactly what the award was. And I think there was a street that was named after you guys or something. Can you just elaborate for us?
1: Yes. We're located in the heart of the city of this street is Blue Hill Avenue, and it runs from the suburb all the way down. So this, if you don't go on the expressway, this is where you need to come down to get downtown. And the street is, I would say, 98% or 99% Caribbean businesses on the stretch. This is the stretch where they have the carnival every the Boston Carnival.
3: So you're right in the heart of the carnival then?
1: Right in the heart, yes. This is where all the monstrations would gather, and meet up for the carnival, yes. Okay. We're in the heart of the center, yes.
3: Okay, so the award that you got was what? That you
1: It was a sign by the name of Alan and Joycelyn Edwards Way.
3: So it's the name of a road then, a street then.
1: A street, Blue Hill Avenue, yes.
3: It's Alan and Joycelyn Edwards Way.
1: That's correct.
3: That's I'm telling you, man. You know, yes. It's a feat, it's an achievement that is a payoff for your hard work and dedication. You mentioned something earlier when we had a bit of a chat. You mentioned that there were some patents that you own. Can you just tell us a bit about those?
1: Yes, I would just like to say the street is 45,000 cars pass up and down the street every day.
3: 45,000?
1: 45,000 cars, yes, every day.
3: Everyone have a visibility of your business?
1: Yes, they do.
3: Wow.
1: And the sign.
3: Tell us a bit about the patents.
1: Yes, we have two issued United States patents. And also the highlight of for Joycelyn and myself is inventing the cassava grader for Montserrat. That's we cherish that more than the actual patent that we received.
3: Repeat that for me. You patented a motorized cassava.
1: No, that one is not patentized. We just did that for Montserrat.
3: You invented a motorized cassava grater.
1: Right.
3: That has been used in Montserrat?
1: Yes. Yes, you know. Before they used to use the foot pedal one, right?
3: Let me tell you what, Alan. Look, man, let's get a bit colloquial here. We used to call them shack cassava.
1: Shack, right?
3: You remember that? You remember that?
1: You asking me? I'm older than you.
3: I remember that, man. Because
1: I remember when they used to have woo dances in Frit.
3: We'll come to that in the second segment, man. Just hold your horses right there, man. So you invented the cassava thing?
1: Yes, Joycelyn and I. Yes, we did. And we sent three of them to Montserrat. One to my uncle Dada Dale in Salem, and then one to her aunt in Dick Hill, Ellen Maud in St. John's. And then we sent one over to Harris's someplace. Yes, we did.
3: And do you know if they're still in operation today?
1: Yes, they are for operation.
3: Wow. We're going to talk a bit more about that when we on the second segment as well. Another quick one, something about the headrest.
1: We were coming from China, and Joyce and I, we went on a trip to China. And the person that was in charge of the trip, she was an elderly lady, and she was sitting between two gentlemen, and she was slouching She was slouching between the two gentlemen. And I said, Joyson, look at that. That don't look so good. I can solve that problem. And, you know, we just shucks it off. And, you know, we came home and nothing happened. Then another time we went to Egypt and the same thing happened. She was sitting right across from us. And I said, Joyson, look at what happened. And then she said, well, when you go home, see what you can do. So then I got a cap and a strap, and I put the strap around the cap, and I showed it to her. And I said, all you have to do was just, when you're ready to use the cap, when you get on the plane and you're ready to go to sleep, you just put the strap around the seat of the plane, and your head wouldn't move. So, you know, after we perfected it.
3: That has been patented?
1: Yes, we have two United States issued patents, two of them. If you go to Alan Milton Edwards, inventor, you would see my name there.
3: Wow.
1: Alan Milton Edwards, that's the name we use.
3: And how, if somebody wants to get a copy or get one of those piece of merchandise, how can they get that?
1: No, we tried to put it on the market, but you know, being a black person, you're not gonna get too much information from it's very hard. It was very hard for me to penetrate the market, and I didn't have the money, and so we just forget about it. And you know, we have the patent, but we just didn't put it in production. We have two of them.
3: Okay.
1: And again, they can see them, and they can see how many application we put in, because we put in more than one. And we went to MIT and we took pictures with the president of MIT and the chancellor of MIT because of the invention and so forth. You mm-hmm. know.
3: Okay. And if anyone wants in Montserrat, because cassava is a staple in Montserrat and cassava bread. If anybody want to get one of the cassava bread mills that you've invented, how can they do that?
1: You can go by Prince. You can go by Prince and City. Everybody, the people that's doing it in Montserrat now, they're the one that. If you go by the lady there,
2: Miss Martin,
1: in right by the clinic,
3: and Martin.
2: They're using the same thing.
3: Oh, they're using the same thing.
2: It's been copied, and the folks
3: I'm talking about, just for the folks in Montserrat, who just to give them an idea who we're talking about. If you go next to the Salem Clinic, just around the corner, right. Aunt Martin's house is just above on the right of the road, just behind Len Greenaway and Len Greenaway, poor soul. May his soul rest in peace.
2: Rest in peace.
3: But just at the back of that house is where Aunt Martin lives. So you could go there and get some information on that. Okay?
1: And some cassava bread too.
2: And Prince, look.
3: Okay, fantastic. We're just about halfway on the show. We're going to take a small musical break. And when we come back on Strat Talk, speaking to the business duo, Alan and Joycelyn
1: Edwards.
3: Of course, we'll be coming back and we'll be talking then about how you guys grew up. All about Montserrat and the history, your childhood, everything, your family names, everything. We need to know the full story. We'll be right back on Strat Talk.
2: I better go first because you're like me. It's going to be short.
3: Seems as if we have a bit of an issue here. We're trying to find the music. Alan, are you there still?
1: Yes, we're here.
3: And Joycelyn, yes. Are you hearing me loud and clear?
2: Yes.
3: Okay. We were just about to play you a bit of music, but maybe we should continue just for a bit and before we take the break. Second segment, we're talking about your growing up. Can you just tell us a bit about the growing up part of the whole Alan growing up in Salem? Joycelyn, where did you grow up? Take it in segments. I'll leave it now to you. Tell me.
2: Okay. I grew up until I was 8 years old in Booby Alley in back of Mass Bob and Miss Nuff's Griffith. And then we moved, and I attended Wesley School. And then we moved to Parsons Road. But
3: just before you go, I'm gonna be asking these little questions because I want some clarity on those. Booby Alley, Booby Alley. Where is Booby Alley?
2: Well, they call it Booby Alley. It's between how do I put it? It's across from the what was there before the volcano? I forgot what's there. Okay, it's it's across from the poster. You know where the courthouse is?
3: Yes, I do.
2: Yeah. Okay. It's going down. You can go through a pathway going down to the wharf.
3: Okay. So
2: down to the ocean. People that live there were like
3: Sherry Maloney.
2: Right, exactly. So
3: that road is called Water Lane.
2: Well, they call it Booby.
3: Just for the people who are from Montserrat, who might be familiar with the area, I just wanted you to give me the colloquial name and then to tell you what it's really called. It's called Water Lane. Yeah. But established where Booby Alley was.
2: Yes, right. So
3: fantastic.
2: So that was the area until I was about 8. And then we moved to Parsons.
3: Mm-hmm.
2: But my name is Joycelyn Galloway Edwards. But my great, great, great grandmother was Sarah and Peter Ogaro. And they were from Cavalli Hill / Watercourse or something like that they called. And then my great, great grandmother was Vanji Ogaro, and my great grandfather was Peter Sweeney. Huh? And then my great grandmother was Hester Ogaro Sweeney Warner.
3: Wow.
2: And my great grandfather was Abraham Galloway from Long Ground, but came to St. John's, I guess, for work, and was, I guess, the foreman of Blake's estate or something like that.
3: Mm-hmm.
2: And then my grandfather is Joseph Galloway, and he was from St. John's. And my grandmother, Miss Nell Greenaway Sweeney, she was from Baker Hill.
3: Wow, that's one bit of a cook up there, like a little copper pot there. Because we've got Galloways, we've got Sweeneys
2: and Ogaro. There's more.
3: Yeah. Mm-hmm.
2: Because when you come to my mother is Mary Galloway Sweeney Daniel. And then you have my father, who is Thomas Roach Pond Davis. and he was from Fleming's in Salem.
3: That's my neck of the woods.
2: Right, the Ponds.
3: Mm-hmm.
2: Samuel Pond was my grandfather from Fleming's.
3: Mm-hmm. Okay.
2: So that's my, you know, so my grandmother, I have to thank her because during the Christmas vacation, she always sent me to Cudjoe's Head.
3: Mm-hmm.
2: And I would stay with my Aunt Sally Weeks. And that's where I learned all about the cassava because she had a business there going.
3: Mm-hmm.
2: So I would see from the scraping to the shocking to the sifting to the baking and so forth. She had everything going on.
3: So
2: people were coming from everywhere, you know.
3: What I was saying is that the whole invention regarding the invention with the cassava shacking It was more or less your idea on that side, or as opposed to Alan?
2: Well, it's both of us, because I think I had more of a, from childhood, being with Aunt Sally Weeks.
3: Mm-hmm.
2: And then he later, I think his aunt in Fritz is the one that brought that to his attention. But that was years later.
3: Okay, okay. So that's your family surnames right there.
2: Right. And then in during the August holiday, my grandmother would send me to St. John's to be with my Uncle Tom Matt and Mama Matt, split between my aunt, Miss Ellen Maud.
3: Mm-hmm.
2: And then I would get to see all my uncles, Uncle Mingo, Uncle Power, you know.
3: Wow.
2: So that's how I know the North, because people always say, how do you know so much about the North? Well,
3: there's a lot
2: I spend most of
3: the
2: my
3: North
2: time
3: North.
2: There.
3: There's some Galloways in Harris's. There's some Galloways in the North. Are you by any chance related?
2: Yeah, because my great-grandfather, he was from Long Ground.
3: Mm-hmm.
2: He only came to St. John's, and then he married and just settled there and had a bunch of Galloways. But my Uncle Jim Galloway, who was the masquerade dancer, I don't know if people know him,
3: mm-hmm.
2: but he's from Long Ground Farms, that area.
3: Okay.
2: And he's the brother.
3: Okay. What about your siblings though?
2: My siblings, well, Alan is telling me to mention my cousin Emmanuel Galloway, yes. Well, Emmanuel Galloway's father, Uncle Dickie, is my grandfather's brother.
3: Okay.
2: Yes.
3: Okay. So you're very close related.
2: Right.
3: Mm-hmm.
2: You asked a question, I'm sorry.
3: About your siblings. What about
2: all my siblings? Okay. I'm the oldest of eight. And my brother Clement Morgan Galloway.
3: Mm-hmm.
2: And
3: that's just for clarity, because I'm interjecting just for clarity here, because loads of people will hear the name Clement Galloway. But,
2: oh, Lion, the man Lion.
3: Yeah, I want you to say it, because loads of people will know him as Clement, but I know him as Clement Man Lion.
2: Man Lion.
3: So the big man, the muscular man. Yeah. So I just need everybody to know, you know? Yeah, continue.
2: Yeah, and my brother, I'm saying them in order. Mm-hmm. My brother, William Bubblicious Galloway.
3: And may the father
2: rest in peace.
3: Rest in peace. Yep.
2: Right. Mm-hmm. And my my
3: peace. Yep.
2: Right. Mm-hmm. And my brother Fred.

0: grandfather.
1: I never even knew that because, you know, in Montserrat, so many people, you will have a pet name and everybody know you by that pet name, but they never knew you by your real name.
0: Oh, that's true, because I have one. My grandmother gave me the name Doreen, you know.
1: Oh, okay. Anybody call you Doreen now?
0: Yeah, people call me Doreen now, yes. I actually, when I was in Nigeria, I was coming out of my gate and I heard this person calling Doreen, Doreen, and I'm like, who knows me here? Like Doreen, you know? So I started looking around and there was Dahlia Edgecombe running down the street. I'm like, what?
1: And you guys were in Nigeria?
0: We were in Nigeria.
1: Wow.
0: But she was running down the street. She got out of the taxi that she was in and she was just running and calling Doreen, Doreen.
1: When you thought you will never see someone who you can recognize.
0: Exactly, exactly. So she ended up, instead of going back to Port Harcourt, where she had to take a plane to get to, she stayed the night with me.
1: Okay.
0: So we had a really good time. So yes, Doreen, if someone calls me Doreen, I know that they went to school with me.
1: They're close.
0: Mm-hmm.
1: So what about your other siblings, though?
0: My other sibling, Sonia Galloway. And my other siblings, Nelly, who passed away, may her soul rest in peace. And my siblings, Diane Daniel, who was Miss Montserrat.
1: Mm-hmm, mm-hmm. Beautiful.
0: Josephine Daniel.
1: Okay.
0: Well, they're called Josephine. I say Josephine, but people in Montserrat know her as Maxine.
1: Two beautiful ladies. Diane and Maxine. I still remember them. I remember Diane when Diane actually went for the Miss Montserrat pageant. I think she won, did she? Yes, she won.
0: She won, and she won in, I think, in Antigua and St. Thomas.
1: Yes, she did. And I remember Maxine, very slim, always such a
0: gorgeous. She was the model. She modeled at Viewpoint and all over the place.
1: Always such a lovely, lovely, lovely looking lady. Okay, now tell me about you now. Tell me about you, Alan, man. Let me hear your voice. Because the thing is, I'm not being biased here, you know, because...
0: Yeah, you're biased because he's from Salem.
1: He's from the neck of the woods. So come on, Alan, talk to me.
2: All right. Okay. I was born in 1947.
1: Mm-hmm.
2: And Happy Hill, Salem. I grew up by the name of Tom. So people, before I left, they only knew me as Tom Edwards. They didn't know too much about Alan Edwards.
1: Mm-hmm.
2: And so when we went to Antigua, I became Milton. When I came to America, I became Alan. And when I went to Nigeria, they gave me the name Nwalo. Nwalo means the child that went away has returned. So
1: that's an Igbo name.
2: That's an Igbo name, yes.
1: Okay.
2: But you know, we got Igbo Yam in Montserrat, you know, so they were the Igbo people. They have the Igbo Yam in Montserrat. So when we went there, you know, for some reason we just went, and actually we went to the same village that my DNA said we came from. We took our DNA after we came back here.
1: Well, you took DNA to match up with the people in Nigeria.
2: Well, to find out what tribe we came from.
1: Okay, and did you? How successful was that?
2: Oh, we're Igbo. My wife and I, we're Igbo.
1: Wow.
0: And I'm in contact with my fifth cousin, Professor Festus Ozor, and he's from Enugu. And I've been to Enugu twice, but, you know, I didn't know at the time that I was from that area.
1: I may need to do some search myself and find out.
0: But the people who I actually went to Nigeria to their traditional wedding, their village is the village that Alan's DNA said that he came from. Those people were the ones who invited me, and I went with them.
1: Okay.
0: And so I went to that village, and it's reminded me so much of my

0: for it because it was around the Christmas season and they were doing the dancing, the masquerades, they were throwing money. I mean, they did everything like us.
1: Wow. Maybe that's where we actually got it from.
0: We visited, I visited homes with the lady, and when you enter, they would open what they call hot drink, which is liquor, and they would go to the trestle and drop. You know how the old ladies back in Montserrat used to do it? They throw off the first and
1: Oh
0: then they
1: yeah, because
0: drink.
1: they normally it's a kind of superstition thing, saying that as when they open the bottle, they throw a little and said, "Give it to the spirits out there,"
0: Right.
1: and then
0: But they did the same thing. They were doing the same thing in that village. So I was walking around that, they just writing notes and of things that I've seen that is so similar to Montserrat. Yeah. Well, I let Alan talk a
2: Yeah,
0: bit.
2: so I grew up basically in Happy Hill. So as a child, the earliest I know myself, we used to go to the pasture. My father, Joseph Edwards, he was the overseer down at the Old Road, and most of my uncles was the what do they call them, manager something of the all the estates, all Salem, I mean Alveston Estate. My grandfather was the overseer or whatever, and Owls Bay Estate and Old Town Estate, and even Thomas Daly. He was Tumpy, you know Tumpy,
1: Of course, I'm from Fleming's, man.
2: right? So
1: Of
2: he was a forest ranger, right?
1: course he
2: So,
1: was.
2: right. So all my uncles had positions.
1: He used to ride this big horse at one point. And
2: Yes.
1: yeah, of course I remember Ma. We used to call him Mas Thomas. You don't dare pass him and don't say good morning, Mas Thomas, because
2: That's right.
1: man,
2: That's right.
1: cannot do that. He will come down and whip you.
2: And Auntie Minnie was like that too, you know?
1: Of course, she was very, very feisty woman, very, very, but is a person who was totally respected in Fritz. She was such a kind lady as well. Anything, she would be on her porch eating, and she will come and just give you whatever she's eating. And as a little child, I used to remember all that. Sometimes you're hungry coming from school, and you walk across, and in going across, she will come up, come up, come up, come up, and you go on the steps, and she give you everything that she's got, man. And those were the days, Alan, man. I'm telling you,
2: Well,
1: you're bringing back some memories to me.
2: well, she's the one that really why the cassava mill came about, the electric mill, because Joycelyn and I, we're very fond of cassava bread, so we were always asked for cassava bread to bring up from Montserrat. So one time we went down, and I told her I would like to, get quite a few cakes of cassava to take back with us. She looked at me with that face, and she said, "You think it's easy to get some cassava bread? If you want cassava bread, you get your Uncle Donkey and some Crocus bag, and we're gonna go pull some and we show you the steps. That's how we get make cassava bread." So I got the donkey and I got the Crocus bag, and I'm going north, and people going south, coming from St. John's laughing at me because I'm from America, going north to the mountain, and they're going to town. I'm supposed to be going to town, Anyway, we went and we got the cassava. We pulled the cassava. We came back and we scraped them, peeled them, and then we time to put go to frit to grate them now. So we took them in frit to grate them, and
1: Where did you go by Mars Edward?
2: Edward Semple, yeah, right.
1: Because well, Mars Edward Molyneux, he had one.
2: Molly.
1: He had one right next to Miss Minnie's house. He
2: Right,
1: had
2: well, maybe that's where we went. I really don't remember.
1: a grinder, because I'm telling you, I used to work on it in my little childhood days. I used to be the one who is using my foot and just like you're pedaling like a bike, and you're pedaling and the wheel will come around and with the grater on it, and you put the cassava through it. And I used to work there.
2: Yeah, you know how it, so she said to me, "You go help him." The guy was shocking, and so I put my arms around the guy, waist, and I'm back there. And every time my foot would jump off of the pedal, you know, and slip off the pedal. So, you know, she gave me that mean look. And I knew that I was slowing down the process, you know. So I got off and I went next to her and I say, when I go back to America, I'm gonna fix up something to you know, to help you all down here with it, you know. So when I came back, I sat by my it was on my mind. So I kept on thinking how to do this thing. So I have this motorized machine, you know, sewing machine. I mean, you know, the power machines.
1: Mm-hmm.
2: And I saw the motor, and then I said, but the motor is making the machine work. And I saw the pulley, and then I said, but all I have to do is add another thing to it, and the shaft, and then a wheel. And then I told my Joyce, and I say, could you get me a cylindrical wheel, a round wheel, and let the man put a hole in it? So she went to the woodworking shop, and she got this wheel for me. And anyway, I hooked it up, and I bought all of the pulleys and the shaft and the motor and everything. And I took one of her tables that we had down there, and I cut a hole in the middle of it, and I put it, and she bought some sweet potato for me to test it with it in the basement. And I was down there just testing. And when we really got it, then I was supposed to send it to Auntie Minnie, because she's the one I told. But she being a lady, I said she may not be able to put the parts together, and I sent it to my Uncle Dada.
1: Okay.
2: So she went to Uncle Dada now, and she saw it there, and everybody was bringing their cassava to him to grate.
1: Okay.
2: You see? So then she get upset, I guess, and then she made, you know, copied it, and then it went there. And then I sent the other one, we sent to Dick Hill to Joyce's auntie, you know?
1: Those names that you're calling in Salem, because you just mentioned Dada Daily, and that's the name that is really synonymous with Salem. I mean, everybody in Montserrat, you know, some people might be saying, wow, Dada Daily, you know, everybody would like to hear that name, because that man, you know who Dada Daily was. He was not only an entrepreneur, a shop owner, a bar owner. He was just one of the most respected men in, you know, a person from Salem, Dada Daily.
2: Yes, it was, yes. So you asked me about my childhood days in Montserrat. So we used to, in the morning, we get up and we have to take the sheep and the goat down to Old Town, Old Road, my to get the milk and tie out the sheep and goat. And then we'll come back and we'll have to take a bath and eat our food and walk to school. And then in the afternoon after school, we go back down to pasture again. And, you know, I don't know if you know where Camar is. You know, you ever heard of Camar?
1: Of course.
2: Yeah, so we'll take a dip in Camar, and we'll walk, tie up the sheep, and we'll come around Bellum River.
1: The people from Salem and Fritz and Lil Fritz, they're laughing right now, you know, because they're saying, look, he's bringing back so much memory about Camar and all these things, man. Tell me a bit about your dad, though, because, you know, we used to call him by a pet name, Come Over.
2: Yeah, you know we get that name?
1: Tell me.
2: Yeah, he was a fisherman. He used to be down by the bay, Old Road Bay.
1: I know when he was a fisherman along with his brother, Demption.
2: Yeah, and Moshe and Keto and Fire and all of them, that is, you know, that's so lined. So, you know, when the people pull in the seine, they would have to have a rhythm. So that was the rhythm. He said, come over. You know, whatever he used to do, come over. You know, as they pull, come over. Come over. So that's where the name came from.
1: Wow.
2: You know, as they, you know what I mean? As you pull it in and you go back again and you pull it in. So when you go back and you pull it in, that's so they call him Come Over. That's where he got the name from.
1: Wow. I remember when he was living just below the road, when you come by the tank in Salem there.
2: Happy Hill,
1: Low Fritz.
2: Just
1: below where Cato Greenaway's grandmother was, just on the other side of the road, and the low side of the road.
2: Cato is my cousin, Caleb and Greenaway, and all of those people. You know, we are family members.
1: Okay.
2: Yeah. So that's where I was born, right there. But that was after he came back from America, you know, he retired and went back home.
1: Oh, okay.
2: Yeah.
1: Well, that's when I knew him, because I used to go by my granduncle, Matthew Jack, and he lived just around from the corner from.
2: Yeah. Me. Wait, do you know Matthew Jack is the one that used to have the cassava mill? That's where we used to go check our cassava. And
1: he's my grandfather's brother.
2: Oh my God, Ada, so, Ada, how about Ada? You know Ada?
1: Of course, they're talking about Kasiba. Ada is Kasiba's mom. We have a Calypsonian in Antigua who was I think he won the crown in Antigua at some point. He's an air traffic controller in Antigua. His mom is Ada. Yeah,
2: right.
1: Of course, I do. I grew up in Fritz with all these people, man. I know your, tell me about your aunt, Tanti Mun. Because Tanti Mun was living down at the bottom.
2: That's the Holleran one. That's the Holleran. Tanti Mun Holleran.
1: Mun Holleran. And for the folks in Montserrat, just for clarity, because people will know Janet Holleran.
2: And Vi.
1: And Vi Holleran.
2: Yeah, and Jamesy.
1: And Clarista. Remember Clarista?
2: And Jamesy.
1: What's the other sister's name? Clarista?
2: The older one? I think that one left before my time.
1: Yeah,
2: but okay. I know Jamesy.
1: Well, Jamesy is the older guy. He drove a tractor for the agricultural department.
2: Right, that's right, for
1: maybe about 50 years.
2: Right.
1: And I think he has just retired now. But so I know the whole, I know Mars King, and everybody used to get milk from Mars King in the morning. So I know everybody down that side. So your side now, I know your side and everybody you're talking about there.
2: Right. So my side is Joe Edward. What do you want to speak about? I'm sorry. Joe Edward. Joseph Edward is his real name. My father, come over.
1: Yeah.
2: And Rebecca Edwards is my mother. They used to call her Sister Becky.
1: Mm-hmm.
2: You understand? So, yes, I grew up. So we used to go to the party. We used to walk up Bellum River and we walk all the way up and come all the way up.
1: So you left Montserrat then. You left Montserrat and you decided, okay, so I'm leaving Montserrat and I'm going into the United States and forging a new life, forging a different kind of, so looking for opportunities for progress. And you did make, you know, see those opportunities, you grabbed them, and of course you did progress.
2: Man, I tell you, I cried from when the car came to pick us up on Happy Hill and took us up to Salem, and I cried all the way to Antigua. I didn't want to leave Montserrat. It's my parents took me away from Montserrat. I cried all the way. Oh God, I cried. On the airplane, I cried. I don't know. I'm telling you, it was a trauma for me, actually. And then I came here and I went to all white school, you know, white school, and being a black person coming up from the Caribbean, you know, you're very meek and mild and everything. And they would say, "Oh, where you come from?" I came from Montserrat. Never heard of it.
1: They never heard about
2: go up to the map and show me Montserrat. And I go up to the map and Montserrat is not even on the map. Not even a dot.
1: Wow.
2: And it's so embarrassing. It's such an embarrassing thing, really, for me to go up to the blackboard and my little island is not there. I cried many times.
1: You had a business in Montserrat.
2: Well,
1: I remember when I was going to the
2: family. My family had a business in Montserrat. Not. I don't want to say I have a business.
1: Okay. Well, you were heavily affiliated with the laundry in Montserrat, and that's what I'm talking about.
2: Yes.
1: Okay. Because I remember when I was in secondary school that the laundry was at that time fully established, fully operational, and everything. And
2: yes.
1: So tell me about the business now in Edwards Allen's formal wear. What's the future for this business? Tell me your plans for the future as it.
2: My plans are not over, but I'm still affiliated with Allen's Formal Wear. As, you know, my son is running the business, and I'm here with it now. You know, to advise him and to teach him how to buy. You know, to buy the products and so forth. And I see Allen's Formal Wear going for another 50 years. We're the oldest tuxedo shop in the city of Boston. We're the only tuxedo shop that's full service, that you can walk in and 5 minutes later you can walk out with a beautiful tuxedo, you know, ready to wear. You know, other tuxedo shops would call us and get orders from us and so forth.
1: Did you remember in 1981 when you hosted a barbecue for Hammer International, a band from Montserrat?
2: That was
1: at your residence. It was back in 1981.
2: Oh my God, I can't remember that, man.
1: Well, someone, and I'm telling you, a member of the then Hammer International sent me a message and told me he have so much admiration for you, Alan, because you hosted this barbecue for them back in 1981. Hammer International, at that time, they were at the peak of their performance, Hammer International.
2: So, okay, thank you.
1: Kudos, Ozzy Carty is saying kudos to you, man. All the very best going forward.
2: Thank you. I thank so many. There's so many people that was involved in helping Alan's farm away that, you know, we had Joyce Allen Beckford and her husband, Leslie Beckford. They fixed up the window. We got first prize from the city of Boston because of that. There was Mr. James Paul, and he was very instrumental in helping us. We have Mary Greer, mm-hmm. who was very instrumental. We have Kenny Height, who was instrumental. We have all my children. We have Marilyn, Susie. We have Suzette. We have Lena, who ran the business for 2 years. We had Susie ran it for 2 years. And I mean, I cannot take all the credit for Alan Farmerware because I cannot run the business by myself. And there's certain things that other people do much better than I, but I get all the credit and I appreciate it. But I have to really give it to the customers who patronize us. Because without them, we couldn't have survived, you know. And I thank them.
1: Before I let you go, because we got about 8 minutes or so, but just you came from very humble beginnings, and you've made a real mark in the Boston area, and now there's a street, a road, being named after yourself and your lovely wife,
2: yes.
1: Because of your hard work and your resilience and. You know, your community mindedness. What can you say to someone who is an entrepreneur growing up, a young person, because you started very young as well?
2: Yes.
1: What would you say to them in order for them to forge? Obstacles will be in the way. How would you tell them to navigate their pathway for success?
2: First of all, God gave us a natural ability for something, and we just got to find that, whatever that is. Some people find it and some people don't. But going to school, we all go to school and we should get a good education, something that you can fall back on. And if there's the most important thing I can tell them, be a plumber, be an electrician, be anything that you're gifted in doing first. And know the area of business that you would like to get into. You must study it, know it ups and down, the low season, the high season, what they use it for, and apply yourself and do whatever you do to the best of your ability. I mean, don't cut corners. I tell them, you should not cut corners because they're going to come back to haunt you. It's best you do it one time, do it right. Mm-hmm. And if you don't know how to do it, don't be ashamed to say you don't know how to do it. Ask mm-hmm. for help. And that's what I do. If I don't know something, I go and I ask how to get it done right. Mm-hmm. And I tell them to do it right and get your own location. As soon as you can, get your own location, because it's stability that allow us to stay in the air, the one place for since 1972.
1: Mm-hmm.
2: Stability is owning your own property. Mm-hmm. That's the main thing I would tell a person once they start seeing progress.
1: Mm-hmm. So have their own establishment.
2: Have it. They own their own building mm-hmm. as soon as they can.
1: Okay.
2: And stay away from drugs and stay away from cars. And if they're very, very young, stay away from young ladies. Or young men.
1: don't, you were very young.
2: Young men. I said young men too.
1: You were very young when you met Joycelyn. So, maybe you'll need to rent an apartment tonight.
2: that's another thing we're gonna have to talk about.
1: but let me just say this though. You guys, this is for you as well, Joycelyn. You and Alan, you've made a name for yourself, and that is through sheer hard work, as I said, and resilience. And with all this success, and you know, you've got a good clientele, the business is flourishing, it's up and running, you're now in the process of passing it over now to your children and for them to be running it, and it's a new generation thing. How this success is translating into Montserrat and to help with his added development, his future development?
2: Yes, I'm very happy you answered that question, because we visit Montserrat, you know, frequently since we retired, semi-retired, and Montserrat, I look at the homes that when I was growing up was elegant, and I thought they were beautiful homes. And now in Salem, they're abandoned, a lot of abandoned homes, because the mothers and fathers and grandfathers, they went away, and the children are all out here in England and America, and the houses and properties are left abandoned. And also, I'm affected too, so I'm speaking from experience. So I was telling my children, you know, we can't keep on running away from properties that's left, you inherited properties. I mean, they're there, and somebody has to go back and
1: redevelop them.
2: Redevelop Montserrat. There's no place else for us to go. I mean, we came to America when we went to Curacao, Aruba. They came back. We came to America. We're coming back. We went to England. We're coming back. And there's no place else for us to go. We have to go back and revisit our ancestral, our homes that they left behind there, or people left for us. We cannot just pay taxes. I tell my children, my grandfather didn't leave a piece of land for me to burden me down to pay taxes to Montserrat government, and nothing, only grass is growing. We're going to have to go back there and do something. Mm-hmm. And so when I come back, I'm going to work with the farmers. We're going to work with the cassava. We have some products that we learned in Africa. And when I told Montserrat that we went to Africa and we had all of the information about this cassava industry, and we gave them the plants and so forth, they were putting up a plant, and I told them that I can help them, and they gave it to somebody else. I was it was very hard for me to know I had all the information and did all the work. Oh, for the farmers, I would like you to get this book from the International Institute of Agriculture in Africa. They call it IITA, In Praise of Cassava. Mm-hmm. Everyone of you should read that book, In Praise of Cassava. Mm-hmm. It's a wonderful book, and it will give you, it tell you everything about the cassava that you will need to know.
1: Is there something unique about cassava and Montserrat? Because you focus a lot on the cassava. And it seems as if when you retire now, no, when you retire, if you need to do something in the development of something of a business model with getting cassava out there, that will be something fantastic. I mean, agro products, we need that in Montserrat for part of the development. Is that something that you'll be interested in?
2: I'm not interested. I will pursue it. And I promise you, if God spare my life, that is my wish, to develop the products that I thought of in Nigeria when we went there. And that's what I would like to take to Montserrat. Also, whatever ambition I have, that skills that I've learned in America, I would like to dispatch it in Montserrat, because Montserrat is a very beautiful place. It's the best. That's the best, my tranquility place, where I can just walk barefoot in the grass and just be myself, find myself again, pound almonds and stuff like that, you know, as I used to do as a child, and, you know, pick my mangoes. And, Montserrat is such a nice, you can drink the water. I mean, we have so many beautiful things in Montserrat that we don't need to go on a place.
1: We have things that we trivialize. You know, we take them for granted sometimes.
2: We do. Even that flamboyant tree. I mean, I used to look at the Hawaiian advertisement and the flamboyant trees, what they use. And I'm saying, but Montserrat, we have that, and volcano and so forth. We have everything. Mm-hmm. You know, we just have to develop ourselves and you know, again, I thank God for me being born in Montserrat and for me to represent Montserrat. But there's only one thing that I have to say. I didn't invite Aaron to my celebration, but if Aaron was there. And I thank Montserrat, and I thank the people of Montserrat for giving my education, because that's where the fundamentals of my school. If it wasn't for the education I received in Montserrat, I wouldn't have been able to succeed.
1: Mm-hmm.
2: Because you have to have a start somewhere. And I thank my teachers, teacher Sylvia Fenton, who just passed away, and teacher Viola Pond. Those were my two teachers, and teacher Beth Romeo. You know, those are my star people that I really have to thank them for what they helped me with.
1: And Joycelyn, you give me your parting shots. Tell me, you know, before we leave, we got about 3 minutes.
0: Okay. Again, I have to thank God that I'm still breathing, still here. But you asked about what the people.
1: No, you've got loads of expertise. You've got loads of expertise. And how would you translate them? I mean,
0: I'm actually a retired Boston public school teacher. And I will just say that to the children, that they should focus on their education and whatever they put their mind to doing, just do it to the best of their ability. I also have some teachers, like Teacher Florence. She was my first, the person that taught me how to read. And because of her, you know, I think that's why I was able to succeed.
1: Mm-hmm.
0: And Teacher Kitty, even though she was Teacher Kitty Greenaway, even though at the time I just thought she was the meanest ever, but because I did not like math, and she really helped me to navigate that mathematical journey.
1: Mm-hmm.
0: So kudos to Teacher Kitty, may she rest in peace, and to Teacher Florence Malone. I saw her when I was there in July. And, you know, Montserrat is my home, and I love Montserrat, and I will always be visiting.
1: Mm-hmm. Well, we want you to come back and to stay for a long time, longer sessions. And of course, to impart your expertise towards the further development of Montserrat. You've got loads of things.
0: Yeah, but I actually have. I supported a lot the schools there. I, you know, supported them with the teachers, with books and whatever is needed, whatever they need.
1: Mm-hmm.
0: I've done that for many years. So, and I will continue to do that, because I have a request from one of the schools there, so I'm working on that request. I'll let you know I'm working on the request, and it will be coming soon.
1: They will know exactly who they are.
0: You know, the teachers will know who I'm talking about.
1: Yeah, of course. Well, look, Alan and Joycelyn, it was indeed for me a tremendous pleasure. I mean, you guys from Montserrat, you're the powerhouse duo. I mean, you have achieved so much. Hard work, resilience, you know, community-mindedness. You have done what you should do and have done in Boston for the Boston community. And also, it has seriously impacted on Montserrat. And with everyone in Montserrat, very, very proud of your achievement. We wish you all the very best going forward. And for your children who are taking over the business now that you're going into the retirement cycle, we want to wish them all the very best. Let them do what they have to do, as you did in progressing this business. And we want to see you back in Montserrat pretty soon, so that you can enjoy the sea, enjoy the sun, and enjoy the people, and of course, your lovely Montserrat. We want to thank you again for being part of the program. Program number 8, Strat Talk, right here on ZGB Radio. Look, I am Daddy Algie. Thanks, everybody, for listening. Thank you.
2: Thank you. Thank you. God bless you.

There you have the folks, the program, Strat Talk. Comes to you right here on a Saturday afternoon, presented to you by Franklin Graves. Do join us next week, Saturday, for another presentation.

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Living with diabetes comes with so many questions. How do I properly care for my feet? What should I be looking out for? And when should I seek help? The good thing is, you don't have to figure it out alone, because the Pink Ribbon Charity Montserrat is inviting you to the Feet for Life Podiatry Symposium, Monday, October 26th at the Salem Community Resource Center. 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If you're living with diabetes or supporting someone who is, this is the conversation for you. And students, you're invited as well. Come and discover where a career in podiatry could take you. 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That's Monday, October 26th at the Salem Community Resource Center. Feet for Life. Bring your family, bring a friend. Come and learn how better care can start from the ground up.

0: Kange from Dick Hill, Montserrat, West Indies. I am currently enrolled at the Montserrat Secondary School and am a proud member of the Fifth Form Class of 2026. I have proudly served in the Montserrat Cadet Corps for 5 years, where I currently hold the rank of Staff Sergeant. During my years of service, I have had the honor of representing the Montserrat Cadet Corps overseas on 2 occasions, the Caribbean Cadet Camp 2023 in Jamaica and the Caribbean Cadet Camp 2025 in Dominica, both of which were incredible experiences that strengthened my leadership, teamwork, and discipline. In addition to my cadet involvement, I am an active member of the Ink Invasion Business Club and the student leadership team at my school. My community involvement includes participating with the Emerald Shamuels Masquerade Group since 2012, contributing to the St. Patrick's Catholic Church Lookout Catholic Youth Council, and being a former member of the Honorable Rose Willock's Pre-Control Show, which aired on JJB every Saturday morning. I also enjoy participating in volleyball as a part of my community activities. My favorite subjects are information technology, computer science, and technical drawing. I am deeply passionate about traveling, aviation, architecture, cybersecurity, coding, programming, and helping others. My ambitions include one day owning 3 global businesses, one in cybersecurity, another in architecture, and the third in aviation. Since I was young, I have dreamed of owning my own business, and over time, that dream has grown into the vision of managing 3. My advice to my fellow students is to work hard, never let anyone divert you from your dreams, stay focused, and always aim for the sky. Remember, if you can imagine it, you can achieve it.
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